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1: How do you spell faith? 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
3: Well, greetings, folks, and welcome again to our Bible Basics Radio Program. We'll get right into our lesson today by asking you to turn in your Bible to John chapter 5. John chapter 5. We're going to continue our series of studies on the subject of rightly dividing the Word of Truth. The Bible says in 2 Timothy 2:15, "Study to show thyself approved unto God, a workman that needeth not to be ashamed, rightly dividing the Word of Truth." And so we've been looking at this subject of rightly dividing the Word of God for several weeks now, and we've looked at a lot of different sevens in the Bible, a lot of different divisions in the Bible. We've looked at seven baptisms. We've looked at seven judgments. We've looked at different crowns in the Bible. We've looked at the Jew, the Gentile, and the church. We've looked at basically the difference between the kingdom of God and the kingdom of heaven. We've looked at a lot of different divisions in the Word of God. And so today we're going to look or begin to look at the subject of seven resurrections in the Bible. Now the truth is there are many different resurrections in the Bible, but we're going to look particularly at seven resurrections. We'll start our study in John chapter 5, beginning in verse 24, where Jesus Christ said, "Verily, verily, I say unto you, he that heareth my word and believeth on him that sent me hath everlasting life, and shall not come into condemnation, but is passed from death unto life. Verily, verily, I say unto you, the hour is coming, and now is, when the dead shall hear the voice of the Son of God, and they that hear shall live." Isn't that a beautiful thought? The Bible says that the dead will hear the voice of the Son of God. It goes on to say in verse 26, "For as the Father hath life in himself, so hath he given to the Son to have life in himself, and hath given him authority to execute judgment also, because he is the Son of Man. Marvel not at this." Now listen to what Jesus Christ says in John chapter 5, verse 28 and 29. "Marvel not at this, for the hour is coming, in the which all that are in the graves shall hear his voice, and shall come forth, they that have done good, unto the resurrection of life, and they that have done evil, unto the resurrection of damnation." And because of this passage and people refusing to study as they ought to and not rightly dividing the Word of God, they take this passage and teach a general resurrection. In other words, the general idea that many promote is that one of these days the Lord's going to come back and everybody that's saved is going to heaven and everybody that's not saved is going to go to a terrible place called hell. Well, the truth of the matter is, if you're saved, you're going to spend eternity with God, and without being saved, you'll spend eternity in a terrible place called hell. But in this passage in John chapter 5, do not assume because it says that everyone is going to be raised to resurrection of life or a resurrection of damnation that all of that happens at one time. That is not what the passage teaches. And that is the reason that we need to rightly divide the Word of God, and that's the reason I'm going to look with you over the next several days at the subject of different resurrections in the Bible. You need to know so that you can rightly divide the Word of God, so that you can better understand the Bible as a whole, and so that you will not cause one passage in the Bible to contradict another passage. You must rightly divide the Word of God. You need to understand that there are different baptisms in the Bible. There are different judgments in the Bible. There are different kingdoms in the Bible. There are different crowns in the Bible, etc., etc. And so there are different resurrections, and if you do not see the distinction of these resurrections, you will have a tendency to make one resurrection equal to another or the same as another when it really is not. So the goal here is to look at different resurrections in the Bible. And again, remember, the goal is to help you understand the Word of God. So let's go to Genesis chapter 5, And before we get to the seven specific resurrections in the Word of God, let's just be mindful of the fact that there are many different resurrections in the Word of God. Now, my intention is to get to seven key resurrections, if you will. But let's just be honest enough to look at the Word of God and realize that there are many different resurrections in the Word of God. For example, in Genesis chapter 5, verse 24, the Bible says, "And Enoch," I often say Enoch, "walked with God, and he was not, for God took him." The Bible says Enoch walked with God, and he was not because God took him. Let's see what the New Testament says about this story in Hebrews chapter 11, verse 5. It says, "By faith, Enoch was translated." That's a great New Testament word. We often use the word rapture or the word resurrection, but here the word is translation. "Enoch was translated that he should not see death, and was not found, because God had translated him. For before his translation, he had this testimony that he pleased God." And so the Bible tells us that there's a man in Genesis 5 named Enoch who walked with God, and as he walked with God, God took him before he died. He never died physically. God translated him. He was pleasing to God. And notice it says he was not found. Obviously, if he was not found, the implication is that somebody looked for him. You see, Enoch is a type of the Christian who's alive when Jesus comes back. When Jesus comes back, those who are alive on the earth will be translated. They will never face death. Now, the Bible says in Hebrews chapter 9, verse 27, "It is appointed unto men once to die, but after this, the judgment." Guess what? Enoch missed his appointment with death. Don't read Hebrews 9:27 as if there are no exceptions to the rule. I'm going to show you several exceptions. The general truth is that all of us are going to die. All of us are going to be buried. All of us are going to the grave. That's the general truth of the Word of God. Everybody's going to die. The exception is a man named Enoch. The exception would be a man named Elijah that we'll talk about in just a moment. And of course, the saints who are alive when Jesus comes back will not have to go to the grave. So Enoch is a picture of the Christian who's saved and is alive when Jesus comes back and is translated without facing death. So Enoch is translated. He's resurrected. He goes to heaven without dying. Let's get another example, Elijah in 2 Kings chapter 2. You're familiar with these stories. We just have a tendency to forget them sometime when we get caught up in cliches where somebody says, "Well, the simple fact of the matter is there's going to be a general resurrection and everybody's either going to be going to heaven or going to hell." And that sounds good, but it's just not what the Bible teaches. Now here in 2 Kings chapter 2, verse 11, 2 Kings chapter 2, verse 11, we get another resurrection. You know the story of Elijah and Elisha walking together. And the Bible says in 2 Kings chapter 2, verse 11, "And it came to pass as they still went on and talked, that behold, there appeared a chariot of fire." Now, folks, I'm a Bible believer. I believe what the Bible says. You know what I believe happened right here? I believe a chariot of fire appeared. I believe there was a chariot that was made out of fire. It was a fiery chariot, a chariot of fire. And I believe this, horses of fire. Now, you can imagine what you want to. You can believe what you want to. When I read my Bible, if it says there's a chariot of fire, I believe there was a chariot of fire. Horses of fire, by the way, there are horses in heaven. There are eternal horses in heaven. There are horses in heaven that are going to come out of heaven, and you can read about them in the book of Revelation. And so here, evidently, these horses of fire brings down a chariot of fire. And the Bible says, "And parted them both asunder." That's Elijah and Elisha are parted. "And Elijah went up by a whirlwind into heaven." And Elisha saw it, the Bible says. So a chariot comes down with horses, which come down, and they get Elijah and take him to heaven. Elijah is another example of someone who's resurrected without dying. And so here's two examples, two resurrections in the Word of God, Genesis chapter 5, 2 Kings chapter 2. I'm just reminding you of some resurrections in the Word of God in order to get to the subject of seven resurrections. For example, what about Lazarus in John chapter 11? Now, here's a unique situation. Here's a man that evidently died twice. Think about it. He died, he was buried, he was put in a tomb, he was wrapped in the burial cloth, and Jesus showed up and said, "Lazarus, come forth." And he came up out of the tomb. He came out of that grave, and the Lord resurrected him in John chapter 11. Well, think about that. He's going to die again. He's another exception to Hebrews 9:27, which says, "It is appointed unto men once to die." Well, in Lazarus' case, twice to die. What an interesting story in the Word of God. Now, we're not talking about Enoch and Elijah and Lazarus, so I'm not going to dwell on those three. Certainly, those would be good studies in and of themselves. I'm simply right now showing you resurrections in the Bible in order to discuss seven key resurrections here in our next few studies. Remember the widow's son that Elijah raised in 1 Kings chapter 17. There's another resurrection in the Word of God. And of course, the Shunammite son in 2 Kings chapter 4, who Elisha raised. And then we've got a real interesting story in 2 Kings chapter 13. Look at this story about Elisha and the man who was dead and touched Elisha's bones. I think one of the most unique and amazingly a unique story that the Bible really doesn't give a lot of detail about, and yet it just sort of almost as a matter of fact tells the story. Look at 2 Kings chapter 13, and in verse 21 the Bible says, "And it came to pass as they were burying a man, that behold, they spied a band of men, and they cast the man into the sepulcher of Elisha." So they're getting ready to bury a man, and they see a band of men coming, and so they quickly thrust this dead body into the sepulcher of Elisha. And listen to what the Word of God says. "And when the man was let down and touched the bones of Elisha, he revived and stood up on his feet." Here's a dead man that when he touches the bones of Elisha, who had already been buried, this man comes to life. Well, there's another resurrection in the Word of God. Well, how about Acts chapter 9? A lady named Tabitha. Remember that story? I believe her other name was Dorcas. In Acts chapter 9, Tabitha is resurrected. How about Acts chapter 20? Let's look at that one just real quickly. Acts chapter 20. You know the story of Eutychus. A lot of people make fun of Eutychus for falling asleep in church. Listen to what the Bible says in Acts chapter 20, verse 9. "And there sat in a window a certain young man named Eutychus, being fallen into a deep sleep." Why? Because the next phrase says, "And as Paul was long preaching." Well, Paul preached a long time. Eutychus fell asleep. And the Bible says he sunk down with sleep and fell down from the third loft and was taken up dead. Well, here's a man that fell asleep in church and died. Well, the Bible says in verse 10, "And Paul went down and fell on him and embracing him said, Trouble not yourselves, for his life is in him. When he therefore was come up again and had broken bread and eaten and talked a long while, even till break of day, so he departed. And they brought the young man alive and were not a little comforted." I love the way the Word of God puts that. They were not a little comforted means they were a whole lot comforted. They were comforted a great deal because a man falls asleep, he falls, he dies. Paul grabs him, embraces him, he's alive again. And he's eating and fellowshipping and talking, and they were not a little comforted. This young man was alive. He was resurrected. He was dead and alive. So here we have Enoch and Elijah and Lazarus, the widow's son, the Shunammite son, the man who touched Elisha's bones. We're not given his name. We have Tabitha in Acts 9, Eutychus here in Acts chapter 20. Now, you also know about Jesus raising the widow's son in Luke chapter 7, and then Jairus' daughter that Jesus raised in Matthew chapter 9. So I'm just giving you a few of the resurrections in the Word of God, and there's a handful of them, in order to get to the key resurrections we want to talk about, and we'll begin with 1 Corinthians chapter 15. Now let's begin looking at seven key resurrections in the Word of God. And of course, the first one is the resurrection of the Lord Jesus Christ. The Bible says in 1 Corinthians chapter 15, verse 20, "But now is Christ risen from the dead and become the first fruits of them that slept." Jesus Christ rose from the dead. He is the first fruits of them that slept. We'll talk about this in our next study, but if you don't believe in the resurrection of Jesus Christ, then simply stated, you're in a heap of trouble. The Bible says in 1 Corinthians 15 that the gospel is that Jesus Christ died for our sins according to the Scriptures, that He was buried, and that He rose again the third day according to the Scriptures. The resurrection of Jesus Christ is what makes Christianity valid. It's what makes Christianity unique from all other religions, if you want to call it a religion, and it's the resurrection of Jesus Christ that makes it so.
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0: Broadcasting from the heart of Jesus, this is Anchor Radio. The Anchor is Jesus Ministries is a ministry of the Berean Bible Baptist Church, Echoland. 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
1: You should always tell the truth. Jesus said He is the truth. The Lord is our God of truth and without iniquity. Just and right is He. The Holy Spirit is called the Spirit of truth and will guide you into all truth and to tell the truth. Jesus told us of the devil that he was a murderer from the beginning and abode not in the truth because there is no truth in him, that is, in the devil. When he, the devil, speaketh a lie, he speaketh of his own, for he is a liar and the father of it. Don't ever tell a lie. Always tell the truth. God said, one that speaks a lie shall not go unpunished. And God says He hates lying lips. The way to not tell a lie is always tell the truth.
2: And the most Bible teachers would say when you read this particular verse that the Lord is singling out Simon, but He's using the expression here not to have you, with reference to all the disciples. Thank you for joining us today. This is Pastor Clarence Sexton from the Temple Baptist Church and Crown College in Knoxville, Tennessee. We're about to have our first marriage conference in Gatlinburg, Tennessee. And there's information on the web. But I want you to be praying that the Lord will bless this meeting in a very special way. As we're continuing through this book of 1 Peter, just getting started, I trust the message today will be a great encouragement to you. There was nothing I could do, no work good enough, because I was a sinner. And when I trusted Christ as my Savior, God counted that all my sin was paid for on the cross. And He gave me the record of Jesus Christ, the perfect sinless record, for my record. He imputed His righteousness. He put His righteousness on my account. And there's not a Bible-believing person anywhere that would argue with me about the fact that we cannot save ourselves. We must come completely to the Lord and say, Lord, I trust You and You alone to forgive my sin and be my Savior. There's not anyone who knows the Bible that would argue with that. Not a person. Not one. But when it comes to living the Christian life, we figure out a different way. Somehow or another, we think now it's our responsibility with our own energy, our own mind, our own human personality, everything about us, it's now our responsibility to make the Christian life work. And so the struggle begins. And it's the same struggle that Peter went through when the Lord called him to be a disciple. The struggle now is between all the things we call our strengths that are really weaknesses. When God brings us to the end of ourselves and we yield our lives to Christ and enter into His rest and His blessing and have Him enable us, He enables us to live the Christian life. I don't think this is really a sermon. You may call it a sermon, but I just have a burden on my heart to talk to you about these things. Jesus said, Peter, the devil desires to have you. He desires to have you. Look again, please, with me, would you? In chapter 22 of Luke, in verse 31, the Lord said, Simon, behold, Satan hath desired to have you, that he may sift you as wheat. And the most Bible teachers would say when you read this particular verse that the Lord is singling out Simon, but He's using the expression here not to have you, with reference to all the disciples, but singling out Peter. The devil wants all of you. And why does he want all of you? Because You have become a target when you determine you're going to follow me. You become a target. Every Christian daddy is a target for Satan. Every Christian mother is a target for Satan. Every Christian young person becomes a target for Satan. In other words, you've seen these sort of jokes where people have a bullseye painted on their back. I want you to know, spiritually speaking, you've got a bullseye painted on you, and the devil has taken every aim at you just because you're a Christian. Now, he knows he can't get you to hell, because we believe when God gives us life, it is everlasting life. That's what he calls it. The Bible says again in John 3:16, for God so loved the world that he gave his only begotten Son, that whosoever believeth in him should not perish but have everlasting life. If it's not everlasting, he should have given it another name. But it is everlasting. That's why he gave it that name. I have everlasting life. And by the way, that does not begin when I die. It begins the moment I trust Jesus as my Savior. So somebody could say to me, do you still have everlasting life? I say, I certainly do have everlasting life. When did you get everlasting life? I got everlasting life as a teenager when I trusted Christ as my Savior. The Lord gave me everlasting life. And when I come down to die, if the Lord doesn't come soon, I still have everlasting life. And there'll be no dark valley there. There'll be nothing like that. Jesus will be with me. There'll be no moment of separation from him. Not even a second of separation from him. It'll only mean that I move from sight to faith. Faith and sight to see Jesus Christ. From faith in him to seeing him face to face. He'll be with me all the way. All the way. I'm a Christian, but he wants me to live the Christian life. And he wants me to know the devil's after me, and the devil's after you. And some of you, the devil has his hands around your throat, and you call him by some other name. As a Christian, the Lord said, Simon, Satan has desired to have you. He said he wants to sift you as wheat. When wheat is sifted, chaff is taken away from the grain. The part that is not used, that cannot be used, is separated from the part that is usable. When Jesus works in our lives, he wants to remove the part that is not useful and leave the part that is useful. When Satan works in our lives, he wants to leave the part that is not useful and remove the part that is useful. When the Lord works in our lives, he does it to strengthen us. When Satan gets after us, he does it to weaken us. When the Lord works in our lives, he works in our lives to make us better people. When Satan works in our lives, he does it to try to produce some sort of wicked behavior in that person. And we're going to respond. And the Lord Jesus said, but I have prayed for thee. That's one of the greatest statements in the Bible. You'll have it marked clearly in your Bible. I prayed for thee that thy faith fail not. The Lord's praying for me. A lot of folks have prayed for me and encouraged me, but no one like Jesus. No one like Jesus. I remember my mother walking me into a high school principal's office when I was in the 9th grade. My father had died in the summer of my 8th grade year. And I decided I was my own man, going to run my own life and just do what I wanted to do. And my poor little mother was having quite a struggle with me. So I decided I was going to change schools, get a fresh start. So I moved from the city school to the county school. And my mother insisted that she go to school with me. She had a little plan of her own, you know. That she go to school with me on the day I entered this new school. Now, I could have taken care of it myself, but my mother insisted she go. I should have known she had a little speech she was going to make. So here we are walking into the principal's office, and the principal looks at my little mother, 5 feet tall, about 100 pounds, and this big boy of hers, and he says to her, Mrs. Sexton, do you have the responsibility of raising this boy by yourself? And she said, I do. And she added a few other comments to that about how much I needed help being raised. And he said, well, I just want you to know something. I'm going to help you raise him. And I thought, who are you? You're going to help raise me. And sure enough, he took that responsibility. Mr. Robert Davis at the Everett High School. Eventually, I got in so much trouble, he said, I want you to come see me every day after school, and you're going to stay in my office for at least 30 minutes. Now, I didn't understand. I was just really stupid. I thought I was extremely smart, but I was just really stupid. Every day after school for about 30 minutes, that's when all the action took place. I mean, we all met at the snack bar, and everybody that had anything to say said it, and everything that had anything to do did it. And I mean, in about 30 minutes, everything exciting was over. And he says to me, as soon as school's out, as soon as the last bell rings, I've got to report to his office, not the snack bar across the street. I've got to go to his office. And by the time I get out of his office, all of my friends, all of my cronies, everybody I want to get in trouble with, they're gone. He knew what he was doing. But I sure thought he was depriving me of a lot of things. You know, God knows what he's doing. And you can get the idea that you're being deprived of lots of things, but God is doing everything like that to protect you and help you. Finally, I imagine he thought some headway had been made, and after a number of weeks, he let me go. But God used that man to make a tremendous difference in my life. 20 years after I graduated from high school, my wife and I came back for our high school reunion, and we drove from New Jersey to Tennessee, to the little town of Maryville, Tennessee, and we wanted to see our high school principal, who was no longer the principal in the high school. He was now the county executive, and we walked into the courthouse and asked for directions to his office. When we received directions to his office, they pointed us down a hallway to a very nice place where he had an office. We walked inside, we were greeted, and then we were announced, and he said, come in. I never shall forget going in, my wife and I. And he greeted us with warmth and love. 20 years after graduating high school. He said, Clarence, come around over here, and I want you to sit down at my desk. And I went around behind that big desk and took a seat in his chair. And he said, I want you to turn now to the right and look at the wall. And I turned and looked at the wall right beside his desk. And that was my picture. And he said, son, I want you to know something. I have prayed for you every day for 20 years. Every day for 20 years, I prayed for you. You know, you get the idea sometimes you've really made something of yourself. Listen to me. You get the idea sometimes you've really accomplished something with your life. But one of these days, when we meet Jesus, we're going to find out just how much people's prayers accomplished. And I thank God for a man who'd pray for me every day. But I think even more about my Savior, who never stops praying for me. Who never stops praying for me. I don't claim to understand everything about that, but I believe what he says is true. He's praying for me. At this moment, he's praying for me. He's praying for you. I want you to notice what the Word of God says. And he says, I have prayed for thee that by thy faith fail not. And when thou art converted, strengthen thy brethren. That thy faith fail not. Thy faith fail not. That you're not completely wiped out. And there's some of you who think you've been completely wiped out, but you haven't been. As a Christian, you may fall and you say, I've hit rock bottom. And you don't know how true that is. You've hit rock bottom. He's the rock. He's the rock. And he's there. He's there.

I want to thank you again for joining us, and I want you to pray for our marriage couples retreat in Gatlinburg, Tennessee, that God will bless it and use it in a mighty way. Pray for the ministries here at the Temple Baptist Church and Crown College. My wife and I, after 40 years of marriage, have a few things we want to say to some folks, and you pray that all will go well. Now may God bless you as you listen to our choir singing, Look Unto Jesus.

0: 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The Anchor is Jesus Ministries is a ministry of the Berean Bible Baptist Church, Echoland. 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
1: Listen to me very carefully. The most important thing in your life should be doing God's will. Now remember something, there is no failure in the will of God, and there is no success out of the will of God. You see, the will of God is five things: going to church, reading your Bible, praying, soul winning, and tithing. That's God's will. That's in the Bible. God says that is His will for our life. It's five things. Here, can you say them with me? Going to church, reading your Bible, praying, soul winning, and tithing. That's God's will for your life. Now, if a Christian is not doing these things, then they're not in God's will. And remember, there is no failure in the will of God. And there is no success out of the will of God.

0: 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The Anchor is Jesus Ministries is a ministry of the Berean Bible Baptist Church, Echoland. 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
1: Did you know God is everywhere? God tells us He is eternal and inhabits or dwells in eternity. Now, I don't understand it all, but I do know God is everywhere at one time. Now, this is wonderful because you can pray anytime. I mean, you can talk to God all the time. This means you're never alone. God is everywhere or omnipresent. You see, I serve a great God, and He's everywhere at once.
2: Well, greetings again, friend. Thank you so much for tuning in today. I hope you'll open your Bibles to the book of 2 Thessalonians as we study on. And last time we stopped at verse 8 and 9, talking about the Antichrist, the one who comes against Jesus Christ, who shows himself that he is God in the temple in verse 4, and is a mystery of iniquity in verse 7. And verse 9, we talked about the signs and wonders. And we talked about Moses. And why did God give Moses those signs to the children of Israel? Well, the answer to that is in the scriptures, in the Bible. Turn to 1 Corinthians chapter 1. 1 Corinthians chapter 1. And 1 Corinthians chapter 1. We read verse 21, "For after that in the wisdom of God, the world by wisdom knew not God. It pleased God by the foolishness of preaching to save them that believe. For the Jews require a sign, and the Greeks seek after wisdom. But we preach Christ crucified, unto the Jews a stumbling block, and unto the Greeks foolishness." Well, why did I say that the Jews require a sign? Why did Paul say that the Jews require a sign? Well, if you open your Bibles to the book of Exodus, Exodus chapter 4, Exodus chapter 4. If you look in Exodus and you find chapter 4, and you look down about verse 8, Exodus chapter 4, verse 8. Let's see here. Let's start in verse 6, Exodus chapter 4, verse 6. "And the Lord said furthermore unto him, Put now thine hand into thy bosom. And he put his hand into his bosom, and when he took it out, behold, his hand was leprous as snow. And he said, Put thine hand into thy bosom again. And he put his hand into his bosom again, and plucked it out of his bosom, and said, Behold, it was turned again as his other flesh. And it shall come to pass," Sarabin Dio Sakania, "it shall come to pass, if they will not hearken, if they will not believe thee, neither hearken to the voice of the first sign, that they will believe the voice of the latter sign. And it shall come to pass, if they will not believe also these two signs, neither hearken unto thy voice, that thou shalt take of the water of the river and pour it upon the dry land, and the water which thou takest out of the river shall become blood upon the dry land." So the first miracles you find in the Bible, God gave to Moses to be a sign to the Jewish nation. So whenever you find miracles in your Bible, in the book of Acts, Halimbawa, sa Acts, what those miracles that you see are God dealing with not Christians, but God dealing with the nation of Israel. Amen. Can I show you something? Open your Bible to the book of Acts, chapter 2. Acts, chapter 2. Many, many Christians, preachers take Acts chapter 2 and they preach that there are signs and wonders for today. Now, among Amin Mahal, Alam ko talaga, Dios is Dios. Amen. God is God. And He can do as He pleases. Alam ko talaga, He's able to God is able to cure. God is able to heal. God is able to meet the need. But God does not do it. So God does not require you to give among a pedas, among a preachers, to get God to answer your prayer. Pwede bang magtanong ko sa'yo? Ligtas ka na? Ngayon, anak ng Diyos ka, talaga. All you have to do, listen, the Lord Jesus Christ said to the disciples, seek and you shall find. Knock and it shall be opened unto you. Amen? Ask and you shall receive. If you know how to give good gifts to your children, how much more shall your heavenly Father give to those that love him? But God does not require you to give all kinds of pedas among preachers to get God to give you. It may be God's will for you to be sick. But in Acts chapter 2, now we are Bible believers, diba? Anong sinabi ng Biblia? Verse 1, and when the day of Pentecost was fully come, they were all with one accord in one place, and suddenly there came a sound from heaven as of a rushing mighty wind, and it filled all the house where they were sitting. And it goes on and talks about these special things, right? And then he says, all right, let's see here. There's the tongues, verse 7. They were all amazed and marveled, saying one to another, behold, are not all these which speak Galileans? And how hear we every man in our own tongue wherein we were born? Parthians and Medes and Elamites and dwellers of Mesopotamia. And it goes on and they talk about those tongues that they heard were the languages of those nations. Well, heavenly gibberish, galing sa mga tao dito sa Acts chapter 2. But he says in verse 14 of Acts chapter 2, remember now in 1 Corinthians chapter 1 verse 21, the Jews require a sign. Acts chapter 2 verse 14. But Peter, standing up with the 11, lifted up his voice and said unto them, Anong sinabi niya? Ye men of Galilee. Sino ito? Ang mga tao sa Galilee. Amen? Halimbawa, if I go to Manila, Rizal Park, and I stand there on the street corner at Rizal Park, and I say, ye men of Manila! Am I speaking to ang mga tao sa Borneo? O ang mga tao sa Hanoi? Vietnam? No. I'm speaking to ang mga tao sa Manila. And Peter standing up with the 11, verse 14 of Acts 2, are you a Bible believer among minamahal? Amen. Lifted up his voice and said unto them, ye men of Judea, and all ye that dwell at Jerusalem, be this known unto you, and hearken to my words. For these are not drunken, as ye suppose, seeing it is but the third hour of the day. But this is that which was spoken by the prophet Joel, and it shall come to pass in the last day, saith the Lord, saith God, I will pour out my spirit upon all flesh, and your sons and your daughters shall prophesy. And your young men shall see visions, and your old men shall dream dreams. Sino ito? Ye men of Judea. Pwede bang magdologo? Can I ask you a question, mga minamahal? Are you a man of Judea? Saan sa Judea? Sa Jerusalem. Malapit doon. Amen. It's in Israel. Ye men of Judea. He's not even addressing Gentiles in the Philippines or Gentiles in America or Gentiles in Europe. He's talking to Judean Jews. And the Jews require, anion? A sign. 1 Corinthians 1, 21. So, 2 Thessalonians chapter 2. This being that is Satan incarnate, the man of sin and the son of perdition, when he shows up and he begins to take his allow the will of Satan on the face of the earth. Ananiati, even him whose coming is after the working of Satan with all power. Your Bible is a history book. Your Bible is a foretelling book. Ananiati dito sa salibutan. Even him whose coming is after the working of Satan with all power and signs and anion. Wonders na lang? Hindi. Sarabi ng Biblia, lying wonders. Amen. Is God a liar? Hindi. Sino ang liar? Well, Jesus Christ said about Satan, he said to the Pharisees, "Ye of your father the devil, he was a liar from the beginning and abode not in the truth." So these wonders and these signs and this power that he has is not for good. Hindi mabuti na ito, mali talaga. So you need to be careful about signs and wonders. Amen. I believe God can do it. Amen. I believe God can do signs and wonders. But I believe that only time God will do signs and wonders is if there's a Jew present. And that sign and wonder is specifically to show that Jew that Jesus Christ is the way, that Jesus Christ is the truth, and that Jesus Christ is buhay na walang hanggang. Amen? Amen. So 2 Thessalonians chapter 2. This Bible is an amazing book, di ba? Dami ng doctrina, dami ng revelation dito galing sa pages ng King James Bible, di ba? Even him whose coming is after the working of Satan with all power and signs and lying wonders and with all deceivableness of unrighteousness. Oh, big words. I don't know, deceivableness, mali talaga, of unrighteousness, kasalanan. In them that perish. Oh, so the Bible describes among a tao, hindi kilala nila si Jesus sa kanyang personal tagapagligtas, perish sila. Amen. Deceived, unrighteous, perish. Bakit? Bakit? Verse 10. Importante na ito talaga. Because they received not the love of the truth that they might be saved. Ito ang pinaka importante para sa iyo, para sa akin. Ligtas ka na? Are you saved? Amen. Are you born again? John chapter 3. If you're born again, then what you've done is you have received the truth. Amen. You've received the love of the truth. And you've trusted Jesus Christ. And if you've trusted Jesus Christ and received the love of the truth, then you have been delivered from the day of God's wrath and from the time when the Antichrist, the son of perdition, will live on the face of this earth. And if you have never trusted Jesus Christ as your Savior, among a kaibigan, pwede sinabi ko ito, sayang sayo talaga. Amen. Pasensya po, pero tutu na ito. If you've never received Jesus Christ and you've never been born again, you've never been saved, then you will go through the tribulation period and you will face the time of Jacob's trouble and the wrath of God upon the face of the earth. And eventually you're going to see someone show up who's the son of perdition after he is the man of sin. Boy, if I were you, how do you get saved? You turn from your sin of unbelief. You turn from your religion, not by works of righteousness, which we have done, but according to his mercy, he saved us. And you turn to the Lord Jesus Christ, and you tell him and ask him to save you. Lord, would you save me? And you believe that he is who he is, and he did what he did for your sin.

0: 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The Anchor is Jesus Ministries is a ministry of the Berean Bible Baptist Church, Echoland. 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
1: Did you know that going to church is very important? God commands us in the Bible to go to church. Now, when you come to church, you need to bring four things. You need to bring money for Jesus, a visitor, yourself, and your Bible. Now, say it with me. Here we go. Ready? You need to bring money for Jesus, a visitor, yourself, and your Bible.

doubted day by day, for I did not know for certain that my sins were washed away. When the Spirit tried to tell me I would not the truth receive, I endeavored to be happy and just make myself believe. When the truth came close in church, all my joy would disappear. For I did not have the witness of the Spirit bright and clear. If at times the coming judgment would appear before my mind, oh, it made me so uneasy. For God's smile I could not find. But at last, I got tired of living such a life of fear and doubt. I wanted God to give me something I could know about, so the truth would make me happy, and the light would clearly shine, and the Spirit gave me the assurance that I'm His, He's mine. So I just prayed to God in earnest, and not caring what folks said, I was hungry for salvation. My poor soul, it must be fed. Then at last, by faith I touched Him. It was like sparks from smitten steel. Just so quick salvation reached me. Oh, bless God, I know it's real. Oh, yes, it's real.

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1: All right, I want to show you the gospel hand. Now, what I want you to do is take your finger and point to your thumb on the other hand. All right, are you doing it? Here we go, and then I want you to repeat after me as we point to each finger on your hand. It goes like this. God loves you. We're all sinners. Jesus died for us. We can go to heaven if we put our trust in Him. And then go backwards. If we put our trust in Him, we can go to heaven because Jesus died for us, because we're all sinners, and God loves you. Now, let's do it one more time. God loves you. We're all sinners. Jesus died for us. You can go to heaven if you put your trust in Him. If you put your trust in Him, you can go to heaven because Jesus died for us, because we're all sinners, and God loves you.

0: 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Jesus
1: saves. God has a plan for your life. Romans 12, 1 and 2 says, I beseech you therefore, brethren, by the mercies of God, that ye present your bodies a living sacrifice, holy, acceptable unto God, which is your reasonable service. And be not conformed to this world, but be ye transformed by the renewing of your mind, that ye may prove what is that good and acceptable and perfect will of God. God has a will or a wish for your life. God created you to do something that only you can do. The Bible says in Jeremiah 1:5, before I formed thee in the belly, I knew thee. And before thou camest forth out of the womb, I sanctified thee, and I ordained thee a prophet unto the nations. Now, before you were ever born, God had a plan for your life. You see, you're special to God. You're very special. What are you going to do with the life that God has given you? You were created for the Lord. There's something that only you can do. God created you with a plan in mind. You're very special to God. God has a plan for your life.
2: And then it rained.
3: About 3,000 years ago, there lived a certain king of Israel who was a very wicked and evil king. His queen was even more evil and wicked than he was, if that were possible. One day, this king was laughing and having a good time in his throne room when something very mysterious happened.
4: And then what did you do, Captain?
5: I let him have it.
4: I'd like to have seen that.
2: O wicked and evil king of Israel, because of your wickedness and the wickedness of the people of Israel, the Lord God of heaven is about to visit his judgment upon you. There shall be no rain, neither shall any dew fall, except as I command. The Lord has spoken, and so be it.
4: Who was that? Captain, answer me, who was that?
5: I don't know, Your Majesty.
4: Obadiah? Obadiah!
6: Yes, Your Majesty.
4: Who was that man?
6: He was a prophet of God, Your Majesty.
4: He was no prophet. Captain, get that man before he leaves the palace and bring him back here. I want to talk to him.
6: Yes, Your Majesty.
4: Well, Captain, where is the man?
5: Well, I don't know, Your Majesty.
4: Didn't you get him?
5: Well, I couldn't find him, Your Majesty. Well,
4: had he left the palace?
5: I questioned the guards, Your Majesty, and they claim no such a man has either entered or left the palace.
4: Then he must still be here. Quick, double the guards at all exits. Thoroughly search every foot in the palace. I want that man found.
5: Yes, Your Majesty.
4: You may come forward, Captain.
5: Long live the king.
4: Have you found the man yet, Captain?
5: No, Your Majesty. He just isn't here.
4: But he is. I saw him myself. If he hasn't gone out any of the exits, then he must still be here.
7: Majesty.
4: Yes, yes, Lackey, what do you want?
7: The Queen, Your Majesty, she's very angry.
4: Oh, she usually is.
7: She's on her way here, Your Majesty.
4: But she can't come here. I didn't send for her.
8: What's
4: I don't want...
8: the meaning of this, Ahab? Searching my rooms. What right has anyone to search my private rooms?
4: Oh, but, my dear, we were just trying
8: don't
4: to...
8: Don't you dare, dear me. Who gave the order to have my room searched? I'll have him beheaded.
4: Well, I gave the order to have the entire palace searched.
8: What are you looking for?
4: A man.
8: What?
4: A man, a prophet of God.
8: Why bother with a prophet? We worship Baal.
4: He stood right there and pronounced a curse upon me and my people. Then suddenly he disappeared.
8: Well, why didn't you have the gate guard stop him?
4: The man neither entered or left by any of the gates.
8: The king, I fear, has had one too many drinks.
5: His Majesty speaks the truth, Your Highness.
8: What?
5: The man, whoever he was, did suddenly appear, curse Israel, then disappeared.
8: And what sort of curse did this elusive prophet of God pronounce upon Israel?
5: He said that not a drop of water or dew would fall upon Israel until he himself gave the command.
8: Oh, are you worried about such a curse?
5: The man said that it was the judgment of God because of our wickedness.
8: Well, stop your worrying. I'll call together all the priests of Baal, and they'll cancel the curse of the God of heaven.
4: Captain, have you yet located that prophet of God?
5: No, Your Majesty.
4: Oh, mighty queer that he completely disappeared. Anyway, Captain, keep looking for him. Search the hills, mountains, caves, everywhere.
5: We already have, Your Majesty.
4: We'll keep on looking.
5: Yes, Your Majesty.
4: Jezebel, have the priests of Baal been able to do anything about getting it to rain?
8: They claim Baal is angry, Ahab. If we can locate that prophet and destroy him, Baal's anger would be appeased and our troubles would disappear.
4: Yes, it's imperative that we find that prophet, all right.
8: Don't you have your entire army looking for him?
4: Ooh, that's a good idea. Yes, yes, I will. Well, surely the whole army will find him. Well, Jezebel, the entire army has been looking for that prophet for months. Not a single trace of him can they find.
8: I've been thinking, Ahab, and I think I know a way to get rid of him without actually finding him.
4: What? Why, that's impossible.
8: He was a prophet, wasn't he?
4: Yes.
8: But no one recognized him.
4: Right.
8: Well, he could have been wearing a disguise.
4: Ooh. Oh, yeah, I suppose.
8: In which event, he could be a prophet that we see around here every day.
4: Yes, yes, I guess so.
8: Well, order every prophet killed. The one we want is bound to be among them.
4: Oh, you're heartless, Jezebel.
8: You've been wanting to be rid of the prophets anyway. Here's your excuse.
4: Yeah, but... all right. Obadiah?
9: Yes, Your Majesty.
4: Issue an order to the army immediately. They are to locate and slay every prophet of God.
9: My king is jesting.
4: You do as I say, or I'll include you in the order.
9: Yes, Your Majesty.
3: Obadiah obeyed his king and issued the order. But being himself a faithful worshiper of God, he risked his own life to save the lives of 100 of those prophets. He personally led them to a cave and hid them. Even though the army carried out the order, the queen had a hunch that somehow the prophet they were after had escaped the mass slayings. Was he one of those 100 who had escaped, or was he among those who were put to death? Even Obadiah didn't know. No one did. A year went by, and still the heavens gave no sign of rain. And still no trace was found of the man all the kingdom was looking for. The second year passed, and still no rain, and still no trace of the missing prophet. The third year came and passed. The lack of water by this time was very serious. Then, about halfway through the fourth year, the king called his prime minister, Obadiah, into the throne room.
4: I have decided, Obadiah, that you and I will personally go through the land looking for water.
9: Yes, Your Majesty.
3: So the next day, the king went in one direction and the prime minister Obadiah in another, looking for water.
9: I've looked and looked and there just isn't any water. And there won't be either until the king and the people turn from their wicked ways and start worshiping the true God of heaven. Well, I might as well get up and start searching again, though I know it won't do any good.
10: Hello, Obadiah.
9: Oh. Well, hello.
10: You.
5: You're the prophet who appeared in the king's court, aren't you?
10: Yes, Obadiah, I am that prophet.
5: Well, where have you been? The king's looked everywhere for you.
10: God has kept me safely hidden. And now, Obadiah, I want you to take a message to the king.
5: All right, I... Well, what is the message?
10: Tell his majesty that I wish to talk to him.
5: Where and when?
10: Right here, as soon as he can get here.
5: As soon as I leave, you'll disappear as you did before. When the king gets here and doesn't find you, he'll be angry. I'll be hanged.
10: As the Lord liveth and before whom I stand, I will be here when the king arrives.
5: I'll give the king your message.
4: You may come forward, Obadiah.
5: Long live the king.
4: Well, Obadiah, did you find any water? I didn't. Not a drop.
5: No, your majesty, I found no water, but I did find something more important. I found the prophet we've been looking for.
4: You found him?
5: Yes, your majesty.
4: Did he... What did he say? What did he want?
5: He wishes to talk to you, your majesty.
4: Oh, talk to me? Him? Where?
5: At a certain spot in the woods, your majesty.
4: Oh, no, I won't.
5: I think you should, your majesty.
4: Well, I don't know where to meet him.
5: I'll take you to him, your majesty.
4: Yeah, but I'll let you know, Obadiah. You may withdraw.
5: Long live the king. Long live the king.
4: What am I to do? I'm afraid of that prophet. I'll go see the queen. She'll know what I should do. I don't know what to do, Jezebel. That prophet probably knows all about how we've been blaming him for all our troubles and how we killed all the prophets we could find.
8: You are in a pickle, aren't you, Ahab?
4: Well, it's no laughing matter.
8: I don't blame you for being afraid.
4: What am I to do about it?
8: Meet him in the woods, as he requested.
4: He'll kill me. That's why he wants me to meet him way out there in the woods.
8: You'll just have to take that chance, dear.
4: No, I'll command him to come here to see me.
8: Do you imagine he'll obey your order?
4: Do you think I should go to see him alone?
8: Your Prime Minister Obadiah will be with you. And it's proper for a king to have a bodyguard.
4: That's just the point. I am king. I give orders, not obey them.
8: Well, this is once when you're going to obey a prophet.
3: And so, accompanied by Obadiah and a bodyguard of soldiers, the trembling king went to meet the prophet.
4: I wish I had consented to do this. I'd give anything to be back.
3: Finally, the king and the prophet stood face to face.
2: O king, have you and your people yet turned from your evil ways? Do you now worship the living God of heaven?
4: No.
2: How long, O king, are you going to continue in your evil ways?
4: Now, listen, you. I'm king. You're nobody. You accuse me of being responsible for Israel's trouble.
2: You have forsaken God. You have ceased to obey his commandments. Because of this, Israel has had no rain for 3.5 years.
4: Well, you are responsible for that. When you appeared at my court, you pronounced a curse upon Israel. That's why we've had no rain.
2: In the name of the God of heaven, I command you to send messengers into the four corners of Israel, announcing a special meeting of all people at Mount Carmel on the 10th day from today.
4: A special meeting?
2: At the meeting, we will forever determine who is right, the God of heaven or the God Baal.
4: Why should I obey you?
2: And be sure that the 450 prophets of Baal are at the meeting.
4: Here, I am king. I give the orders.
2: 10 days from today.
4: You come back here. Come back. Why, the nerve of that man telling me, the king, what to do. Now, it's no laughing matter.
8: A commoner, a mere prophet telling the king what to do.
4: Well, I'm not going to do what he said.
8: But you are going to Mount Carmel. It'll be a contest between his God and Baal. We want to prove that Baal is the true God, don't we?
4: I refuse to obey any man, especially that prophet.
8: Lackey. Lackey.
4: Jezebel, what are you aiming to do?
8: Issue a notice of the meeting at Mount Carmel.
4: Now, I am
11: yes,
4: king,
11: Your
4: and
11: Highness.
4: I'm the one.
8: Have the Prime Minister issue a proclamation at once, Lackey. On the 10th day from today, all people are to gather on Mount Carmel. Rush that to every town and village in the kingdom and sign it with the king's signet ring.
4: But I am the... Ooh, all right, lackey. Have it signed with my signet ring.
7: Yes, Your Majesty.
11: Hear ye, hear ye, a proclamation of His Majesty, great and mighty King of Israel. Every true and able-bodied Israelite will be at Mount Carmel on the 10th day from the date of this proclamation. So be it, signed Ahab, King of Israel.
2: Hear ye, hear ye, a proclamation of His Majesty, great Majesty.
5: Don't you think, dear, that we should go to that special meeting on Mount Carmel?
8: What's the meeting all about, anyway?
5: Well, it's supposed to be some sort of a duel between the king and the prophet Elijah.
8: Kings don't fight duels.
5: Well, it won't be that kind of a duel, but, well, Elijah's the prophet who caused it to stop raining 3.5 years ago. Since then, the king and all his army have been trying to make it rain, without success. Elijah claims that the God of heaven can make it rain. And the priests claim Baal can.
8: Then this meeting on Mount Carmel is to see which is the greater, Baal or the God of heaven?
5: That's the general idea.
8: Which do you think is greater?
5: Well, Baal, of course.
8: I don't.
5: Well, if you don't think Baal the true God, why are you worshiping him?
8: Because everyone else does.
5: But that's not a good reason.
8: Well, it's the reason lots of people do the things they do.
5: Yes, perhaps, but... Well, I worship Baal because I think he's the one and only true God.
8: Did Baal deliver our forefathers from bondage in Egypt?
5: No.
8: Did he fight their battles and help them conquer the promised land?
5: Well,
8: Of course he didn't. The God of heaven did. And furthermore, what has Baal ever done for our people?
5: Well, he... Well, that is...
8: That's exactly what he's done. Nothing.
5: But you'll see. Up there on Mount Carmel, Baal will prove his superiority over the God of heaven.

0: Hello, neighbor.
1: Hello. Going someplace?
0: Yeah, Mount Carmel.
1: We're going tomorrow. See you there.
0: Right. Just about everyone's going to be at Mount Carmel.
2: Looks like it, all right.
0: Just look at all the people. They're coming from every direction.
2: It's going to be a crowd, all right.
0: Maybe hard to find a suitable vantage point.
2: We're going up close, aren't we?
0: Oh, I should say we are. We're going right up near the top of the mountain, where we can see everything. Whoa! Oh, there, boy! Whoa, whoa! Looks like the activities are about to begin. Listen.
2: It's the king.
0: He's marching in front of an army of priests.
2: Wonder where the prophet Elijah is.
0: Oh, don't worry. He'll show up at the time the king and the priests climb all the way up here.
2: There's Elijah now. He's walking up to the king and saying something. The king nods his head.
0: Elijah's going to speak to the crowd. That's probably what he asked the king, for permission to speak.
3: People of Israel, how long are you going to be of two opinions? Is Baal the true God, or is the Lord of heaven the true God? We are this day going to prove which is the true God and which is the false. Let two bullocks be slain, one for the prophets of Baal and one for me. The priests of Baal will put their bullock on the altar of sacrifice. I will do likewise. Neither of us will build a fire under the altars. The priests will call upon Baal, and I shall call upon the Lord. And the God which answers with fire from heaven to light the altars, he shall be the true God.
4: Take him up, please.
0: Elijah is a fair man.
5: Your proposition seems fair, Elijah. But who shall be first, you or us?
3: There are many of you and only one of me. So you be first. Lay your bullock on your altar and call upon your Baal for fire from heaven to light the wood. And be sure you don't light it yourself.
5: Do you think we stoop to cheating?
3: I'll be watching closely so I know you won't.
0: Some of the priests began to prepare the bullock, an altar, while others secretly conferred among themselves.
6: What are we going to do? Baal can't bring fire down from heaven, and Elijah knows it.
7: But the people don't, and we've got to keep the people fooled.
6: Well, can't we light the wood ourselves and do it in such a way that the people will think Baal did it?
7: Well, we probably could, if Elijah wouldn't watch us too closely.
6: He's bound to tire of watching. When he relaxes, even for a moment, that'll be our opportunity, and we'll light the fire.
7: Yes.
0: Finally, everything is in readiness, and the priests of Baal start their noisy ceremonies. The shrill cries of the priests echo and re-echo through the surrounding heights. The priests leap, they writhe, and they scream. Baal shows no sign of hearing them. They tear their hair and cut their flesh. Noon comes, and still there is no evidence that Baal even hears the cries of his deluded priests. The chief priest is becoming angry.
6: Haven't you had the chance yet to light the fire?
7: No, sir. Elijah's watched every move we've made.
6: Well, keep the pretense up. Elijah's bound sooner or later to tire.
0: Evening drew on, And still the priests carry on their wild pleadings to Baal. They finally become tired, weary. Then, one by one, the priests cease their frantic and useless efforts. In despair, they admit defeat and retire from the contest. Then, all eyes fall upon Elijah. Slowly, he turns to the broken-down altar where once men worshipped the God of heaven. Lovingly, he repairs the altar. Then he lays the wood in place, prepares the bullock, and places it on the altar. All eyes watch as he digs a trench around the altar. Turning to the people, he says,
3: "Before I ask the God of heaven to rain fire from heaven to light this sacrifice, I want the priests to pour water on the wood. Soak it through and through. Then, dear people, you will know that I couldn't light it even if I tried."
0: So barrel after barrel of water was poured upon the altar until everything was thoroughly soaked. The ditch around the altar was full and running over.
3: "My dear people, you have remained in apostasy for a long time. No longer do you worship the God of your fathers. I call upon you here and now to repent of your sins, humble your hearts, turn to God, so that he will once again bring rain upon you and your households. Lord God of Abraham, Isaac, and Jacob, let it be known this day that thou art the one and only true God. Let fire come down out of heaven and consume this sacrifice, so that these dear people will forsake their sins and be led back to thee. Amen."
8: Fire. Fire from heaven.
2: The fire. It's consuming everything. The water. Even the stones and the altar.
0: You were right, Tyr. The Lord of heaven, he is the true God.
2: Wonder what the priests of Baal will think and do now.
0: They probably won't confess that they were wrong. They're a stubborn lot. They'd probably rather die than admit they were wrong.
2: They'll probably die, all right. When the people realize how the priests of Baal have tricked them into believing in a false god, they'll be very angry.
0: Yes. Especially when they realize that it's because of them and their trickery that we haven't had rain for 3.5 years.
2: Yes. I'd hate to be one of those priests right now.
0: God saw to it that those priests who had knowingly led the people astray were punished for their sins. Not one of them was allowed to continue living. At last, the people see how greatly they had dishonored God, and they confess their sins and openly acknowledge the God of heaven as the one and only true God. So, after 3.5 years without rain, God withdrew his judgment.
2: "Look! Look! Dark clouds over in the west.
0: Maybe it'll rain."
2: "Thunder and lightning! It is going to rain!"
0: Rain at last. Refreshing, wonderful, life-giving rain. Oh, the God of heaven is the true God.

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1: 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A free gift.
2: You know, we live in an increasingly secularized society when people always want to know more about things, some new thing. 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
4: Thank you for joining us today. This is Pastor Clarence Sexton from the Temple Baptist Church and Crown College in Knoxville, Tennessee. I want to tell you more about our college and how you can help young people after listening to this message at the end of this broadcast.

We have to get it in that minute. He said, oh, we use the best of ingredients. And we take all kinds of pains to make sure we have the best ingredients. But he said, in the cooking process, it's only good for 1 minute. It has to be removed in that 1 minute. We have to get it in that minute. If it's before that minute or after that moment, or that minute, he said, it's not good anymore. That minute. Well, I want to tell you something. I believe that life can be recovered, but it cannot be fully recovered. I believe that people can be forgiven of awful things they've done and can be fully forgiven, cleansed as clean as the blood of Jesus. But as far as your life is concerned, the things you sow in your heart, in your mind, in your body, as a young person, that you may never fully recover from. The old people used to say you can drive a nail into a tree and you can pull the nail out, but the scar is still there. It's still there. Someday God will give us a new body and the mind of Christ and remove the scars. But there are many people limping through life because they sought pleasure in youth the wrong way. I'll tell you, youth are at risk. That's why we need to work so hard here in this place. That's why we ought to give ourselves so devotedly to what God has given us to do. That's why a pastor's heart has to be a heart for the whole ministry. We must build a strong preschool program from birth all the way through the preschool years. We must build a strong children's program. We must build a strong youth program. But for the most part, not entirely, but for the most part, the people who are doing all that building must be the adult people in a church. Now, this is not a time to rag on young people. It's time to brag on young people. It's a time to thank God for the good that these kids are doing. We always want to be better. And I'm the first in line to want to be better. But let's thank God for what we have. And pray that the Lord, by His Spirit, will deal with them. To cause them in their hearts, not on some exterior basis, but in their own hearts, to want to be more like Jesus themselves. That'd be the great thing. Remember now thy Creator in the days of thy youth. I say young people are at risk, and you are living in a generation that has made knives of their teeth. You're living in a generation that has forgotten God. You're living in that kind of generation. Young people are at risk, but the great risk is not the AIDS virus. There are other risks that are greater. Let me share some of them with you. There is the matter of the plan of salvation being at risk today. I want to explain that to you. The plan of salvation is at risk today. The word risk meaning danger or peril. The plan of salvation is at risk today. And young people are at risk because the plan of salvation is at risk. Where do we go today? How can we find out today how to get saved? I'm talking about how to keep from going to hell. I'm talking about how to have your sins forgiven, to have the Lord living in your life, to know you've been born again, to be able to be directed by the Holy Spirit of God to allow the Lord to show you what you ought to do with your life. When the plan of salvation is at risk, when the plan of salvation is at peril, when the plan of salvation is in danger, we are facing a greater peril than the peril of the HIV virus. Friends, it's a whole lot worse to die and go to hell than it is to do anything else or have anything else happen to you in life. And we've got to do something.
We've got to make sure as a church and as a people that we stay with the simple plan of salvation. That we never think we've got to get beyond that. Now let's take that to heart. You know, we live in an increasingly secularized society when people always want to know more about things, some new thing. But we must never be ashamed to preach the old truth of the Word of God. To give the gospel out. To tell the truth about how people get saved. Just this past week, I was on a plane and there was an empty seat near me and a lady came and said, "May I sit in that seat?" I said, "Certainly, it's empty. Help yourself." When she took her place there in the same row with me, she started unpacking her things. And she seemed like a rather intelligent person. She put on her headphones. She got out a great big book, a book I thought I recognized, and I did. She took her marker out and she started listening to her headphones and marking through her big book. When I saw there was a break in her intensity, I wanted to try to witness to her, so I started a conversation. And she said, "That's interesting because I'm reading a religious book." And she was reading The Primer on the New Age Movement by Marilyn Ferguson, having to do with miracles. The book that introduces people to the New Age Movement. And the New Age Movement has one common denominator, and that is a denial of the deity of Jesus Christ. And she thought she was entering into some great religious experience, and she was, but it was religion without Christ. Now, you haven't heard the worst yet. I said to her, "Where do you go to church?" And she told me, God bless her heart, she said she went to the Unitarian Church. And of course, they don't believe the Bible, don't believe in the same God we believe in, don't believe in the Trinity we believe in, and on and on and on we could go. But she said, "I'm not taking this study at that Unitarian Church." And she was being very kind about it. You won't believe this. She gave the name of a well-known Presbyterian church in this city, and she said, "That's where I'm going each week for this study on the New Age movement, to get into the New Age." Not as an apologetic, not as against the New Age, but to get into the New Age movement. Now, there was a day when we felt like some of those people believe what we believe. And I know two or three good Presbyterian churches in this town that still preach the gospel, still try to get people saved. But you cannot imagine the shock that went through my system when I heard that that was the meeting point for these people discussing channels, demon possession, spirit guides, and all this other kind of thing. But let me ask you a question. If people in this world are lost in sin, and they are, if they're going to die without Jesus and go to hell if they don't get saved, and they drive by a place that says church on it with a steeple, don't you imagine those people go inside thinking they're going to hear the truth? I tell you, the plan of salvation is in peril today. There's so much confusion about God and heaven and hell. May God help us. May God help us to zealously keep giving out the gospel and telling people how to be saved. But may God also help us, those of us who know the Lord, to be out winning people to Jesus. There's never been a greater time for soul winners to hit the harvest field than this time. Now, all of us in this place who say we know the Lord and know about soul winning and know the command of Jesus, all of us ought to realize that we're creating this peril. Excuse me, we are creating this danger by knowing what we know and not telling what we know. And there ought to be some conviction come over this church. The plan of salvation is in peril. Young people, don't stand a chance once they can't hear the truth. The plan of salvation is in peril. The importance of personal decency is in peril. Personal decency. And most of us are guilty.
There was a day when the old-timers in their straight black ties and straight black suits and white shirts and big Bibles with Holy Bible written on it preached about the one-eyed monster. What's the one-eyed monster with horns? The television, right? And brother, they just rear back and a few pseudo-intelligent people would walk out the door laughing about those poor ignorant preachers. But the truth of the matter is, television programming today is a tool that's being used to corrupt the decency of American young people. There are people here, some of you senior citizens, who watch the Golden Girls. I tell you what, I'm not off on the Golden Girls, but I'm going to tell you, they're anything but golden. They're tarnished, greatly tarnished, with all their sexual innuendos, all the filth that comes out of their mouth. And to make fun of a 50, 55-year-old woman, 60-year-old woman who would jump in bed with every kind of man running through town. So somebody on that program like that. And you know it's the truth. You see, I haven't forgotten that we're old-fashioned, Bible-believing, independent Baptists. But there used to be a lot of people like this. Did you know that? There used to be a lot of people like this. That's why we have the peril today. The importance of personal decency is at risk today. Personal decency. I want to read something to you. And I don't blame the paper for reporting it, not in any means. Matter of fact, I'm glad they put it in here so I can read it. But I just picked up a little story a couple weeks ago, and I kept it for this particular message, knowing on this day I'd bring a message, try to help some young people. But the article in the paper, dated May 6, 1992, in the Knoxville News Sentinel, was on Marky Mark. Anybody ever heard of Marky Mark? He's one of the brothers of the New Kids on the Block, one of the boys on New Kids on the Block. Anybody ever heard of him? You've heard of him. Many of you young people, raise your hand. All right, good. There's a whole article about Marky Mark and his picture on here. Of course, he's not wearing a shirt. And they talk about his concerts. Now, I'm not going to be able to even read part of what's in here.

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We have established the Student Scholarship Fund at Crown College. 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And now may God bless you as you listen to our choir singing, Look Unto Jesus.

0: 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The Anchor is Jesus Ministries is a ministry of the Berean Bible Baptist Church, Echoland. 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

0: things. Jesus commands us, you and me, to do three things. Jesus told us to get people saved, then to get them baptized, and then to get them out soul winning. Now, Jesus commanded you and me to do three things. What are they? Get folks saved, get folks baptized, and get folks soul winning. Now, those are the three things he commanded us to do. Now, if we're only getting people saved, are we doing all that God commanded us to do? Now, if we only get people saved and baptized, are we doing all that God commands us to do? No, to do what Jesus commanded you and me to do, we need to get folks saved, get them baptized, and get them soul winning. Those are Jesus' last words to you and me. He commands us to do those three things.
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2: Well, greetings once again, folks, and welcome to the Bible Basics radio program. I do appreciate you listening. I hope this program is a blessing to you. I hope it's helping you in your walk with God. We'll get to our lesson today by turning to Ephesians chapter 5, verse 18. We're doing a series of lessons on the subject of what it means to be filled with the Holy Spirit. The Bible says in Ephesians 5:18, "And be not drunk with wine, wherein is excess, but be filled with the Spirit." It sure sounds like a command. It sounds like it's up to us to honor the authority of the Word of God and the will of God, and that we are supposed to be filled with the Spirit. It's not something that might or could happen. It's something that should happen and that we are responsible for. It looks to me very clearly from the Word of God, there are things that God expects us to do, and I'm afraid all too often we're waiting on God to do something else when He's already done His part and more than His part. And so we've been looking at this subject, and in our last lesson we talked about how this idea of being filled with the Spirit is another example of how God has high expectations for His people, and He expects us to be sold out 100% absolute total surrender to the will of God. Now, I'm going to try to explain something in this lesson, and I hope you'll be patient with me and not jump to conclusions. I don't want to be misunderstood, and so I'll try to carefully say something that I hope will be a help to you. What has happened over the years, it seems to me, as you listen to different Bible teachers and preachers and even just Christians who enjoy learning, enjoy studying the Bible, it looks like a lot of Christians, depending on where they go to church or what crowd they hang around, all of us are guilty. We're prone to sort of go to seed on different words and phrases and certain topics in the Bible, and we seem to go to seed on those things almost to a fault. In other words, you can so emphasize a point, a subject, a phrase, a topic, almost to the exclusion of something that is either of equal importance or even of more importance. Let me try to illustrate that. We hear a lot of people, for example, and again, it depends on what crowd or what circle, what church, what denomination, what group of people you're around. We hear a lot of people talk about soul winning. And certainly there's nothing wrong with soul winning. Soul winning is a very important thing. But they'll say, you know, let's go soul winning. They'll say, I believe in soul winning. They'll say, boy, he's a real soul winner. And we've got to get back to soul winning. So when you hear that phrase, stop and think about where that term came from. And if you go to the Bible, you'll find it one time in Proverbs chapter 11, verse 30. And it's in the last half of the verse. And again, nothing wrong with that. But it's in an Old Testament passage. It's only in half of the verse, and it's only there one time. Now, let me hasten to say, the fact that it's only there one time does not diminish the importance. The word Calvary is only in the Bible one time, but oh my, how important is Calvary? I'm not suggesting to you that the fact that it's only there once makes it unimportant. I'm simply trying to point out to you how we have a tendency to go to seed on certain phrases or words or topics and so on. And I'm trying to show you in this lesson how all of us may be guilty of taking a word or a phrase and maybe emphasizing it to the exclusion of something else that is of equal importance. I am for soul winning, of course. But if we daily were to minister to people and show people love and compassion and concern, those who are hurting and those that just are looking for somebody to show a little friendliness to them, I think maybe then soul winning would just come natural. We wouldn't necessarily treat soul winning like it's some kind of one-hour experience on Saturday or Thursday night. We wouldn't necessarily talk about it as some kind of a program that's in the church bulletin, but rather as the Christian just lives his or her life and we're out there trying to minister to people and love people and care about people, we would just almost automatically get opportunities to tell them about what makes us tick and why we have a love and concern for others, and we'd probably bear more fruit than just simply trying to go out soul winning. Again, soul winning is a great thing. Do not misunderstand. But how many verses are there in the Bible on ministry or serving or loving? And I'm just saying, it looks like maybe we go to seed on a word or a phrase to the exclusion of something of equal importance. Now, another example would be, in just about all circles that I'm around, talks a lot about worship and praise. Now, let me just tell you this. Those are two different things. And we have a tendency to put them in a corporate church context to the point that outside of a church it never takes place. We'll say, well, that's the worship and praise team, or we're going to go to the church to worship God. We'll even sometimes call a worship service when it's not a worship service. It's just like some folks put on their sign that Wednesday night's a prayer meeting, and you go there, and it's not a prayer meeting. It's a Bible study, or it's something else. Again, nothing wrong with those things, but I want to point out something, and I'm leading up to something else. And so this subject of worship and praise, to be quite frank with you, if you want to study those two words, in the Bible, worship is more often a very personal thing. It's not necessarily a corporate thing. And quite often, it's a very quiet thing. It's where someone individually is bowing before God and worshiping Him. Praise seems to be a little bit more public, a little bit more vocal, a little bit more outward in its display. Nothing wrong with either one. Praise the Lord when we worship and praise Him at church. But I guess just to get you to think a little bit, I might ask you this. When's the last time you had a worship service at your house? When's the last time you had a worship service in your backyard all by yourself? When's the last time you just got alone with God to worship Him? Worship doesn't have to be at church on Sunday morning or Sunday night. So again, these words, these phrases, we have a tendency to emphasize to the exclusion of other things in the Bible. We talk about a doctrine. Doctrine is certainly very, very important, but the simple fact of the matter is doctrine is just, it's not just theology. It's about a lot of other things if you study the Bible. It has to do with character. It has to do with lifestyle. It has to do with our home life. And so doctrine is a whole lot more than just theology. One of the big things in the world in which we live today is youth ministry and youth emphasis. And a lot of people are caught up in a church that's got a whole lot of things going on for the youth. And listen, I'm not against that. But again, if we're not careful, we'll almost fragment the family because we so emphasize the youth that we forget we're supposed to strengthen the family. People ask me, what do you do for the youth at your church? And I say, well, a lot of times I just preach to the daddy. And if I preach to the daddy and he becomes a better daddy, then they'll have a better home and they'll have a better teenager and they'll have a better family. And so we're talking about these words and phrases that sometimes we may get caught up in the emphasis to the point that we leave out something that's very, very important. And so that brings us to what we've been talking about for some time now, the subject of being filled with the Spirit. One time in the Word of God, Ephesians 5:18, we're told to be filled with the Spirit. Now, while that's vitally important, my fear is that it has been so emphasized that now people have made it to be something that it's not. Just like we do with these other things, sometimes we'll take a phrase in the Word of God and it gets talked about and preached about and emphasized so much that what a man says it is gets in our head and we think it's something that the Bible doesn't say it is. I could emphasize this in so many different ways. You've probably heard it said, if you tell a lie long enough and often enough, people start believing it. Well, that's true of some things we say about the Word of God. If we're not careful, we'll say to be filled with the Spirit means, and we'll say that often enough, long enough, and to as many people as we can. And before long, all of a sudden, people start thinking that's the way it is. So again, it's taught in such a way that most people think that it only happens in a church service. Well, you need to be filled with the Spirit. And they think, okay, and I'm going to go to church and ask God to fill me with the Spirit. And it happens in a church service where God shows up and the Spirit of God is moving. And then all of a sudden, because you get this wonderful feeling, you have these ecstatic emotions and you start crying and maybe something almost supernatural or miraculous takes place in that service. And then suddenly you begin to think that that's what it means to be filled with the Spirit. Well, the truth of the matter is, if you study the Bible, to be filled with the Spirit might mean you have to give up some of your worldly music. There might be some things you have to give up and sacrifice and say, I can't do that anymore. I'm filled with the Spirit. Hey, being filled with the Spirit may mean that you've got to get rid of some of your ungodly habits. I won't discuss those habits in this lesson. That's not my purpose. I'll be glad to some other time. But I'm simply saying to you, there may be some things God wants you to give up. And if you're not willing to give it up, I wouldn't say I was filled with the Spirit. If God told me to quit something, stop something, get rid of something, and I'm not willing to do it, then I'm not filled with the Holy Spirit. Hey, in reality, to be filled with the Spirit might be followed by simply you having a better spirit towards your husband or a better spirit towards your wife or a better spirit towards your parents. You can't be bitter and filled with animosity and resentment if you're filled with the Holy Spirit. Maybe if you're filled with the Spirit, you'd just love your wife a whole lot more unselfishly, and you'd be more concerned about her than you are about yourself. If you're filled with the Spirit, it might be followed by you honoring your parents and not just doing enough to get by. And when they tell you to do something, you don't roll your eyes and go stomping off and act like a spoiled brat. If you're filled with the Spirit, you wouldn't do those things. My point is this, to be clear, just because the phrase is found only once doesn't mean it's not a big deal, but we need to study other passages to better understand what it means. We're trying to determine what does it mean to be filled with the Holy Spirit. And so if you study Ephesians chapter 5, which is the context, remember, a text without a context is a pretext. So if we're looking at Ephesians 5 and Paul the Apostle is talking about being filled with the Spirit, let's see if we can just study that book and try to figure out a little bit more about what it means. So remember this, in Ephesians chapter 1 verse 13, when Paul writes to them, they're already sealed with the Holy Spirit. Do you remember what he said to them in Ephesians chapter 1? In verse 12 it says that we should be to the praise of His glory who first trusted in Christ. But then in verse 13 it says, in whom you also trusted, after that ye heard the word of truth, the gospel of your salvation, in whom also after that ye believed, ye were sealed with that Holy Spirit of promise. So according to the word of God, you hear the truth, you believe the truth, you trust the truth, and then you are sealed with that Holy Spirit. So this group of believers are already sealed by the Holy Spirit when Paul writes to them in Ephesians chapter 5. In Ephesians chapter 2, he told them that before they got saved, they were walking according to the spirit of this world. Remember the verse in Ephesians chapter 2, wherein in time past you walked according to the course of this world, according to the prince of the power of the air, the spirit that now worketh in the children of disobedience. As a matter of fact, it goes on to say in verse 4, but God. And several times in Ephesians 2, it says in time past, in time past, in time past. Verse 2, verse 3, verse 11, it says, here's the kind of spirit you had in the time past. Here's the kind of lifestyle you had in time past. But now that you're filled with the Spirit, all that changes. So if I'm going to study Ephesians 5:18 and study its context, I'm going to say this. If you really are filled with the Spirit, you won't live like you did before you got saved. You won't live like the rest of this world. Then in Ephesians chapter 3, we're studying the context of Ephesians 5:18. In Ephesians 3:19 and 20, he talks about the power of the Holy Spirit that's at work in us. Then in Ephesians chapter 4, he tells us that we're supposed to put off the old man and put on the new, and we're not supposed to grieve the Holy Spirit. Then in Ephesians chapter 5 and 6, we're told that we're to submit to God's will for the family, and we're to be engaged in a spiritual war. We wrestle not against flesh and blood, but we're engaged in a spiritual war. So when I study all of that, what does it mean? I'm studying what does it mean to be filled with the Spirit within the context in which it was written. So in doing so, thus far, in these lessons we've been bringing you, we've said that being filled affects our attitude, it affects our gratitude, that being filled certainly is not ungrateful or bitter or unforgiving, that God's will is for the Holy Spirit when He fills us to conform us to the image of Jesus Christ, and that when we are filled, we are empowered to witness. Certainly, if we're filled with the Holy Spirit, we'll be a witness for Jesus Christ. We'll have the power to say no to the world, the flesh, and the devil. And that we are filled with the Holy Spirit means that God has high expectations of us. He's not interested in mediocre followers, half-hearted disciples, worldly-minded believers. Every child of God should be able to and desire to say to God, Thy will be done. And so as I'm studying my Bible and I'm trying to figure out what it means to be filled with the Holy Spirit, I simply want you to get a hold of this simple truth. that it is a practical teaching. It affects our everyday life. It affects the way we act on the work site. It affects the way we act at home. It affects the way we act when we're at a restaurant and we get the wrong, they give us the order and it's wrong. If I'm filled with the Holy Spirit, it's going to affect me when I'm at the supermarket or at the store and maybe things aren't going as smooth as I want. Hey, how about when I'm on the highway and I'm in a red light and somebody's screaming and yelling at me because I didn't go soon enough? I'm saying to you to be filled with the Holy Spirit is a very practical teaching that affects every single area of our lives. And so read this subject in its context and make sure we don't overemphasize one aspect to the exclusion of the others. We'll pick it up right here in our next lesson. Thanks so much for listening. Hope you'll listen again next time. And may the Lord bless you as you serve Him.
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0: 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The Anchor is Jesus Ministries is a ministry of the Berean Bible Baptist Church, Echoland. 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
1: God hates booze. Proverbs 20 verse 1 says, "Wine is a mocker, strong drink is raging, and whosoever is deceived thereby is not wise." God hates booze. Proverbs 23:29 says, "Who hath woe? Who hath sorrow? Who hath contentions? Who hath babbling? Who hath wounds without cause? Who hath redness of eyes? They that tarry long at the wine, they that go to seek mixed wine, look not thou upon the wine when it is red, when it giveth his color in the cup, when it moveth itself aright. At the last it biteth like a serpent and stingeth like an adder. Thine eyes shall behold strange women, and thine heart shall utter perverse things." Liquor, alcohol, beer, wine, whiskey, wine coolers, these are all booze. Booze is bad. Booze is evil. Booze wrecks lives and destroys families. Did you know God hates booze? God says only fools drink booze. God says we aren't even to look at it. When Jesus turned the water into wine, he didn't make liquor or booze. He made grape juice that didn't have any alcohol in it. God hates liquor. God hates booze. Fools drink booze.

0: 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The Anchor is Jesus Ministries is a ministry of the Berean Bible Baptist Church, Echoland. In Davao City, your access to the truth is Anchor Radio, proclaiming Jesus saves. Jesus
1: saves. Now the Bible says in Romans 1:16, "For I am not ashamed of the gospel of Christ, for it..." That's the gospel, is the power of God unto salvation. Now, I want to find out what the gospel is, because whatever the gospel is, that's what gets folks saved. Now, the Bible plainly says in 1 Corinthians 15 that the gospel is three things. It's the death, the burial, and the resurrection. That means if somebody believes that Jesus died for their sins, was buried, and 3 days later rose again from the dead, that's what gets them saved. So the gospel's three things. Are you ready? Can you say it with me? It's the death, the burial, and the resurrection. That's the gospel. It's three things: the death, the burial, and the resurrection.

0: 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Jesus
1: saves. How do you spell faith? F-A-I-T-H. Faith. Now, each one of those letters stands for something to help you understand what faith is. Forgetting all, I trust Him. Faith. Forgetting all, I trust Him. That means forgetting all the good works and instead putting your trust in Jesus. Let's say it one more time. Faith. Forgetting all, I trust Him.

10 says, "The thief cometh not but for to steal and to kill and to destroy. Jesus said, 'I am come that they might have life and that they might have it more abundantly,' but the devil has come to steal. He wants to steal your joy. He wants to kill you, but that doesn't make him satisfied. He's not satisfied until you are destroyed and all of your usefulness is taken away. How does he do that? Well, first, he tries to blind your mind so that you can't see that trusting Jesus Christ and him alone is the only way to heaven. Then, when you get saved, and he figures out he can't keep you from getting saved, he tries to get you to do what you want to do instead of what God wants you to do. You see, the devil doesn't care what you do as long as you don't do what God wants you to do. The devil doesn't care where you go as long as you don't go where God wants you to go. And the devil doesn't care what you say as long as you don't say what God wants you to say. You see, the devil says, just do what comes naturally. Do what feels good. Just do whatever you want to do. You see, every time the Bible speaks of someone doing their own thing or going their own way, it's always bad. You see, Isaiah 53:6 says, "All we like sheep have gone astray. We have turned every one to his own way." And there's many Bible verses, but basically, whenever we go our own way, we go astray. How does the devil destroy your life? He tries to get you to do your own thing, to do what you want to do. He tempts you to be selfish.

0: 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The Anchor is Jesus Ministries is a ministry of the Berean Bible Baptist Church, Echoland. 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
1: God has a plan for your life. Romans 12, 1 and 2 says, I beseech you therefore, brethren, by the mercies of God, that ye present your bodies a living sacrifice, holy, acceptable unto God, which is your reasonable service. And be not conformed to this world, but be ye transformed by the renewing of your mind, that ye may prove what is that good and acceptable and perfect will of God. God has a will or a wish for your life. God created you to do something that only you can do. The Bible says in Jeremiah 1:5, before I formed thee in the belly, I knew thee. And before thou camest forth out of the womb, I sanctified thee, and I ordained thee a prophet unto the nations. Now, before you were ever born, God had a plan for your life. You see, you're special to God. You're very special. What are you going to do with the life that God has given you? You were created for the Lord. There's something that only you can do. God created you with a plan in mind. You're very special to God. God has a plan for your life.

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1: 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You see, the will of God is five things: going to church,

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1: Did you know God is everywhere? God tells us He is eternal and inhabits or dwells in eternity. Now, I don't understand it all, but I do know God is everywhere at one time. Now, this is wonderful because you can pray anytime. I mean, you can talk to God all the time. This means you're never alone. God is everywhere or omnipresent. You see, I serve a great God, and He's everywhere at once.
2: How do you do? Have you ever looked around and asked yourself, is this all there is to life? The man in this story did when he was still a teenager. Life was such a pointless struggle that he wondered, what's the purpose? Why live? The answer came, and he found purpose when his heart and mind and life were unshackled.

0: has provided this place of refuge and the way to change their lives. Whoever meets him and follows his way finds peace and joy. And that transformation is what this program celebrates. Now for broadcast around the earth, here is program number 2993 in the series Unshackled, the program that makes you face yourself and think.
1: Yes, Billy, come on in.
2: Sir, I've got something to tell you.
1: Yes, what is it?
2: Sir, I've been stealing from you.
1: What?
2: A little each time you gave me money to buy things. See, I've kept a record, an account of how much it is. About a month's salary.
1: What, are you cracked?
2: No, sir. I feel really bad about it. But I've got the money to pay you back now. Here it is. Please, take this responsibility from me and give it to someone else.
0: The man in our story was nearly 15 when he made this remarkable confession because of an even more remarkable experience, a turning point in his life. Born in Belfast, Northern Ireland, he would impact millions of lives far from his home. This is the first of his three-part story, the true testimony of Bill Scott, right now on Unshackled.
3: My family lived in a working-class part of Belfast called Sandy Row. Ours was a tiny two-story house with two dinky bedrooms on the second floor and one room below that served as a living room and kitchen. My two sisters slept in a small room with my parents, while I shared an even smaller bedroom with my grandfather, who lost a leg in World War I.
4: Butter only, lad, or jam, you can't have both. And save some for your grandfather, he's coming now.
5: I could have brought you something to eat, da.
6: I need to get around, son. It's no good being lazy.
4: There's only bread today, Dad. Tomorrow I get paid and I can buy some potatoes to make soup.
6: Bread's good for a body. I often wished I'd had some during the war.
5: If only I could find a job. Will this depression never end?
4: At least we have a home and enough to eat.
6: And we never took a government handout like some.
5: I'd rather starve.
3: Our family had a strong work ethic, but jobs were scarce in the 30s. My father joined the Royal Artillery in 1939 when World War II began. He was quickly promoted to Sergeant Major in charge of the officers' mess and supplies. Mother also worked in a tobacco factory and cleaned houses. She took us to concerts and plays. On Sunday evenings, she took me to a mission hall for worship service.
2: Mum, why do we never go to a regular church?
4: Because I don't have proper clothes, lad. A woman's supposed to wear a hat and a proper dress to go to church. All I have is this plain old dress that I often wear to work.
2: Well, you look fine to me, Mum.
4: Well, at least it's clean and it has no rubs. That's all they ask at the mission.
2: As soon as I get a job, I'll help you buy a nice hat so we can go to church.
4: Oh, save your money for a good education, Billy. That's more important.
3: Although my family did not read the Bible or pray at home, at school we had an hour of Bible class every day. A pastor came in and told us which passages to memorize. The next day, we had to write the verses in our exam.
2: For God so loved the world, that he gave his only begotten Son, that whosoever believeth in him should not perish, but have everlasting life. For God sent not his Son into the world to condemn the world, but that the world through him might be saved. He that believeth on him is not condemned, but he that believeth not is condemned already, because he hath not believed in the name of the only begotten Son of God. And this is the condemnation, that light is come into the world, and men love darkness rather than light, because their deeds were evil.
3: I didn't realize it at the time, but all that memorization was preparing me for my life's work later on. I loved to read and got an armload of books from the library every week. Although my father was away much of the time at Army headquarters, when he was home, he spent time with me. He gave us enough money to meet our needs, but he also spent time and money gambling.
4: How can you waste your money like that, Liam? Don't you know how foolish it is?
5: I didn't lose much.
4: It's money.

0: we can save her her tames.
1: Well, times are hard, and I might strike it rich.
0: That's a hook.
1: Every man likes to try his luck sometime.
0: That's foolish, pure and simple.
1: It's my pocket money.
0: Think how much you could save the hot billy in his education.
1: Oh, it's a piddling amount. And it's the only fun I have. Not worth scrapping about.
2: Occasionally, Dad quit gambling for brief periods, but then he would take it up again. When I was 13, I worked briefly with a plumber and then as a message boy in a chemist shop. My first real job came at 14 at a wholesale shoe warehouse. Like others of my generation, I gave all my pay to my parents. They gave me pocket money that I mostly spent in slot machines.
3: Oh no!
4: Lost again, eh?
3: Does this machine never pay up?
4: Not very often. The one in the pub does now and then. Pays big when it does.
3: I don't go to the pub, Sammy.
4: You're missing all the fun.
3: I didn't have enough money for gambling, let alone beer.
4: Nobody has enough money.
3: You do. Enough to keep the girls happy.
4: I know how to get what I want.
3: Girls seem to like you, that's for sure. How'd you do it?
4: I know how to treat them, Billy. When you're ready, ask me. I'll tell you the secret.
3: I'd rather know how to win at gambling.
4: You know my motto. If you can't make it, take it.
2: He was a couple of years older than I. A bad boy in every sense of the word. A heavy drinker, smoker, and girl chaser who stole things to supplement his income. I didn't drink or smoke or chase girls. So everyone thought I was a good boy. But I was no better than he. I was stealing from my employer.
5: Billy, would you run out and get me some cigarettes?
3: Sure, Mr. Mac.
5: Here's a couple of shillings.
3: I'll be right back.
5: And pick me up some sausages at the market too. Here's another pound.
2: I would spend his money gambling, then come back and say, I need more. He never questioned me or asked for receipts, but my conscience bristled. So I kept an account of what I stole, intending to repay him. However, like most gamblers, I got deeper and deeper in debt. I didn't want to become like the bad boy across the street, whose mother was friends with my mother.
0: How's your day, son?
3: Okay. I have a lot of homework, though.
0: Have you talked to Sammy lately?
3: No, too busy.
0: His mother says he's got religion.
3: Sammy? That's hard to believe.
0: That's true. She says he quit smoking and drinking, doesn't go to the pub anymore. He's completely changed. Everyone on the street's talking about it.
3: Good. He was a bit wild for me.
6: It's true, Billy. Jesus saved me. Just like that.
3: Is this some kind of new scam you're running, Sammy?
6: No, I was lost, man. On my way to hell for sure. I don't know what made me go to the mission hall when they invited me, but I did. And I'm glad of it, too.
3: You're glad to give up beer and cigarettes?
6: Well, to be honest, I still crave cigarettes. But the Lord will set me free.
3: Amazing.
6: Everything the world entices you with are substitutes for God, Billy. I see that now. He's the real thing. I'm telling you, I've never been so alive in my life.
3: You're serious, aren't you? Almost fanatical.
6: Never been more serious in my life. Won't you come to a meeting with me and see for yourself?
3: Sometime, maybe.
6: What about tonight?
3: Friday? No way.
6: It's just a prayer meeting. There's no singing or preaching or anything like that. Just people who love God and get together to pray for one another.
3: Some other time, Sammy.
2: I was thinking never. But the change in him was impressive. Especially the way he reached out to his old buddies trying to help them. I was afraid to give control of my life to God. The Friday night that Sammy invited me to a prayer meeting that I declined, I went to the gambling hall instead. I stood in the middle of that place with people all around me, fighting the desire to gamble, and the emptiness consumed me.
7: God, if this is all there is to life, I wish you'd just let me go. What's the sense? Am I just going to live my life having money, gambling, losing money, gambling? Why live, God? I want more. I want life, if there is such a thing.
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2: After what seemed like minutes, but was actually an hour of struggling, I left the gambling pit and ran home. I rushed to my friend's house and said, "I'll go to the prayer meeting with you." We walked to the mission together. An elderly man who lived on my street met us at the door.
5: "Well, Billy, nice to see you. Why have you come?"
3: "I've come to get saved."
5: "Well, okay, we can do that. Come sit down, let me show you some scripture. Have you ever read the book of Romans?"
3: "We had to memorize some verses in school."
5: "Romans chapter 3 describes how sin separates us from God. Do you agree that you're a sinner, Billy?"
3: "Well, of course."
5: "Then you agree with God. Romans chapter 3 verse 23 says, 'For all have sinned and come short of the glory of God.' There's no way to atone for your sins. You know that, don't you? God says the penalty for sin is death. So, God himself provided atonement. He sent Jesus, his only son, to die in our place. And here's the beauty of God's grace. Chapter 6, verse 23 says, 'For the wages of sin is death, but the gift of God is eternal life through Jesus Christ our Lord.' You see, Billy, there was no other way to save us, so Jesus went to the cross and shed his blood to buy our pardon. God will forgive your sins if you repent, trust in that Jesus died for you, and then ask him to save you. Surely you've heard this verse: 'For God so loved the world that he gave his only begotten Son, that whosoever believeth in him should not perish, but have everlasting life.'"
3: "I memorized that in school."
5: "Do you believe in him?"
3: "Yes, sir, I do."
5: "God's word promises that if thou shalt confess with thy mouth the Lord Jesus, and shalt believe in thine heart that God hath raised him from the dead, thou shalt be saved. For with the heart man believeth unto righteousness, and with the mouth confession is made unto salvation."
2: Gladly, I prayed the sinner's prayer of repentance that night, and I received Jesus Christ as my Savior. I walked home on cloud nine. Mother knew something was different about me, and I told her how I was saved at the mission she always took me to on Sunday nights. The next Sunday, I met with the believers at that mission hall. I told them I had a problem.
5: "But you're just a new believer, Billy."
6: "Yeah, it takes time, Billy."
3: "Yes, but I have a big problem. I've been taking money from my boss at work. He gave it to me to buy things for him, but I used most of it to gamble."
6: "He never questioned you?"
3: No, he trusted me. Now that I know the Lord, I have to pay it back. Tomorrow morning, I've got to tell him the truth. He might fire me, but I can't live with myself."
5: "Well, that's the right thing to do, Billy."
3: "Please, pray for me."
2: That was February 1942, and that night, my father came home unexpectedly on a special 6-hour leave.
1: "Bill, I'm being shipped abroad. I don't know where. You're the man of the house now. You must look after things."
3: "I will, Dad."
1: "Here."
3: "Why are you giving me all this money?"
1: "For you to look after things."
2: Mm-hmm. The money he gave me was the amount I needed to repay my boss for what I had stolen. I knew that I might be dismissed and jobs were hard to find, and then I wouldn't even have the money Dad had given me. So I was scared. But I went in the next day and confessed. Later, I told everyone at the mission what happened.
6: So Billy, did your boss let you go?
2: No. He asked me if I was one of those born-again freaks now.
6: And you told him you were?
2: Yes. He said, well, you'll be poor all your life.
5: Oh, he doesn't know the unsearchable riches of Christ.
2: I was so afraid he'd dismiss me, and I really needed that job for my family, but I told God I trusted him.
5: And God honored your trust, Billy. He looks on the heart.
2: My friend and I often went out to preach on the streets, and we led 5 or 6 friends to Christ. Then we went from house to house, standing outside, preaching loudly at thousands of homes in our working-class neighborhood.
6: I tell you, I was surprised when he let us in.
3: Word's gotten out that we just stand outside and talk about Jesus.
6: You never know. That one man threw us out last night.
3: I think most people are glad they're telling others about Jesus instead of getting into mischief.
6: Well, we've gone to everyone on this street. Only one street left.
3: There won't be one person in this area that can stand before God and say, I never heard the gospel.
6: That's true. We're telling everybody. Jesus saves.
2: Mother let me hold meetings at our house every week, and I was asked to give my testimony and preach at the mission the year I was 15. Because of all the scripture I had memorized in school, preaching and teaching was easy for me. I loved serving God, but I still had reservations.
7: God, I'll serve you the rest of my life, but not anywhere else than Ireland. I like my country, and I want to serve you here. I don't want to be challenged to go abroad.
2: All that year, I wouldn't listen to any missionaries. I would go out preaching when they came. Then at a meeting of young people just before I was 16, God challenged me as I listened to a missionary speak. Afterward, I wrestled against God's will. He won.
7: Okay, God. If you need me somewhere else, if you want me somewhere else, I'll do whatever it is, wherever it is. I give my life completely and totally to you.
0: So your boss gave you a promotion?
3: Yes. A little more pay, Mum.
0: Not enough to pay school fees, though.
3: No, and I'm finished with that now. No more government schooling.
0: Your dad wrote a letter. He thinks you should go to the Belfast Tech.
3: I know. We talked about that before he left. But I'd like to go to Bible school.
0: Oh, we don't have the money, Bill.
3: I know, but maybe God will make a way.
0: I've heard you teach at the meetings here, and the neighbours agree you're a good preacher. So I'm not surprised, son, but...
3: Nothing is impossible with God, Mum. He's in control of my life now.
0: You're preaching tonight at the mission?
3: Yes. All those years in school, memorising Bible verses every day. God is using that. You have to choose. The Bible says, love not the world, neither the things that are in the world. If any man love the world, the love of the Father is not in him. For all that is in the world, the lust of the flesh, and the lust of the eyes, and the pride of life, is not of the Father, but is of the world. And the world passeth away, and the lust thereof. But he that doeth the will of God abideth forever. Don't you see? God has given us eternal life, and this life is in his Son. He that hath the Son hath life. He that hath not the Son of God hath not life. It's that simple. The Bible says, beloved, let us love one another, for love is of God. And everyone that loveth is born of God and knoweth God. He that loveth not knoweth not God, for God is love. In this was manifested the love of God toward us, because that God sent his only begotten Son into the world, that we might live through him. Herein is love, not that we loved God, but that he loved us and sent his Son to be the propitiation for our sins. Beloved, if God so loved us, we ought also to love one another.
9: Your message was so good, Bill.
3: Thank you, sir.
9: You've been coming to this mission for a long time, haven't you?
3: Yes, sir. My mum always brought me to the Sunday night meetings.
9: I hear good things about you teaching the children's meetings now.
3: I wish I knew more than I do.
9: Are you thinking about going to Bible school?
3: Yes, I am.
9: Why don't you write to the one in Glasgow? See what they say.
3: Okay.
9: When you hear from them, let me know.
2: He was a rich businessman who had started the mission but was by then unable to preach because of Parkinson's disease. I wrote to the Bible school in Glasgow, and they accepted me to start in September. So I told him, and he asked me to stop by his office on Monday. His plush office overwhelmed me.
9: Here, Bill.
3: Money? What's this for?
9: To buy new suits for Bible school.
3: That's a lot of money.
9: You also have to buy a boat ticket to Glasgow, and you'll need other things.
3: Sir, okay, thank you. Thank you, sir. And thank you, God.
9: I don't want you giving that money away. You buy new clothes for Bible school. I want to see you wear them.
2: He not only paid for my clothes and transportation, but he paid my fees as well. He died the first year I was there and named me in his will, paying for the rest of my education. When I finished Bible school in Glasgow, I'd returned home to Belfast. By then the war was over, and Dad was also home.
1: Mr. Downing paid for both years and school.
3: Not only that, Dad, but any future school, and I need to complete my education.
1: So, what are you going to do next?
3: Go to school here in Belfast. Study accounting and prepare for college.
1: That's a good decision.
3: Then I'll go wherever God leads me. Right now, I think it's India.
1: India?
3: I knew before I went to Bible school, but I didn't say anything because I wasn't sure.
1: And now you're sure?
3: God keeps reaffirming that call, and I have to be prepared.
1: India's a long way off, son.
3: Yes, but I must do the Lord's work.
2: I lived at home while I went to college and finished a course of study in accounting and commerce. Then I applied for passage to India. Those days, we were put on a waiting list, so I didn't know how long it would be, perhaps a year or more. I needed a job, so I applied for one as cost accountant at a factory. Then I walked home, which took me half an hour.
1: How'd it go, son?
3: Look at this, Dad. A message saying I've been hired. It says, report for work tomorrow.
1: Oh, that was quick.
3: When I left to walk home, all they said was, we'll see.
1: Well, I guess they saw.
3: This is amazing.
1: What's so amazing?
3: That they would hire me to be the cost accountant.
1: What did you tell them?
3: That I didn't know anything about being a cost accountant, but I could learn because I'd studied accounting.
2: The next day, my employer told me my honesty was why they hired me. Other applicants had lied, and upon questioning, their ignorance was obvious. The employer trusted me because of my honesty. So, I worked there and gained valuable experience. After a year, passage to India opened on a ship, and I made preparations to leave Ireland behind.
0: What'll we do without you, Bully?
3: Don't cry, Mum. The Lord will look after you.
0: I know, but you're the only son we have.
3: I have to do the Lord's work, Mum. He's called me to India.
0: I want you to know that I gave my life to Christ too, Bully.
3: Mum, that's wonderful.
0: I always thought I was a Christian. I was raised in the faith.
3: Oh, but that's not the same as knowing him, is it?
0: No. Listening to you preach and talk about the Bible all these years, how long has that been now?
3: 7 years. I've known the Lord 7 years.
0: I saw that I didn't really know him at all. I just knew about him. But you knew him.
3: And that makes all the difference.
2: It was October 1950 when I went to London to complete preparations for sailing to India. Booked on the same ship was another missionary listed as Miss Joyce Yost. I pictured a dear old spinster with grey hair pulled into a bun. I couldn't have been more wrong.
8: Next week, we'll meet Joyce and learn about their passage to India. Until then, listening friend, we hope you've been encouraged to see how the Lord looks after His own, giving each life protection and purpose. If you've been searching for meaning, let Jesus into your heart and life. You can do that now by praying with us. Heavenly Father, I believe Jesus died in my place for my sins. I believe He rose from the dead and will help me live for You. Save me, Lord. Come into my heart and life and help me become like Jesus. In His name I pray. Amen. Let us know you prayed with us and we'll send you some literature to help you in your walk with Christ. 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

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This is program number 2993. Heard in the true story of Bill Scott Part 1 were Tim Gregory, Belinda Bremner, John Green, Dan Frick, Michael Wollner, and Kurt Nabig. Director, Mickey O'Donnell. Original music, Ralph Colburn. 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I'm Thomas McElroy. 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

him crucified. 2,000 years have come and gone since that day on Calvary. But the blood that flows

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1: Did you know that going to church is very important? 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
1: All right, I want to show you the gospel hand. Now, what I want you to do is take your finger and point to your thumb on the other hand. All right, are you doing it? Here we go, and then I want you to repeat after me as we point to each finger on your hand. It goes like this. God loves you. We're all sinners. Jesus died for us. We can go to heaven if we put our trust in Him. And then go backwards. If we put our trust in Him, we can go to heaven because Jesus died for us, because we're all sinners, and God loves you. Now, let's do it one more time. God loves you. We're all sinners. Jesus died for us. You can go to heaven if you put your trust in Him. If you put your trust in Him, you can go to heaven because Jesus died for us, because we're all sinners, and God loves you.

0: 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The Anchor is Jesus Ministries is a ministry of the Berean Bible Baptist Church, Echoland. In Davao City, your access to the truth is Anchor Radio, proclaiming Jesus saves. Jesus saves.
1: You should always tell the truth. Jesus said He is the truth. The Lord is our God of truth and without iniquity. Just and right is He. The Holy Spirit is called the Spirit of truth and will guide you into all truth and to tell the truth. Jesus told us of the devil that he was a murderer from the beginning and abode not in the truth, because there is no truth in him, that is, in the devil. When he, the devil, speaketh a lie, he speaketh of his own, for he is a liar and the father of it. Don't ever tell a lie. Always tell the truth. God said, one that speaks a lie shall not go unpunished. And God says He hates lying lips. The way to not tell a lie is always tell the truth.

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1: How do you spell faith? F-A-I-T-H. 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Now, each one of those letters stands for something to help you understand what faith is. Forgetting all, I trust Him. Faith. Forgetting all, I trust Him. That means forgetting all the good works and instead putting your trust in Jesus. 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Faith. Forgetting all, I trust Him.

0: 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The Anchor is Jesus Ministries is a ministry of the Berean Bible Baptist Church, Echoland. 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
1: Jesus' last words to you and me were to do three things. Jesus commands us, you and me, to do three things. Jesus told us to get people saved, then to get them baptized, and then to get them out soul winning. Now, Jesus commanded you and me to do three things. What are they? Get folks saved, get folks baptized, and get folks soul winning. Now, those are the three things He commanded us to do. Now, if we're only getting people saved, are we doing all that God commanded us to do? Now, if we only get people saved and baptized, are we doing all that God commands us to do? No, to do what Jesus commanded you and me to do, we need to get folks saved, get them baptized, and get them soul winning. Those are Jesus' last words to you and me. He commands us to do those three things.

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The Anchor is Jesus Ministries is a ministry of the Berean Bible Baptist Church, Echoland. 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

0: Did you know that the devil is out to destroy your life? John 10:10 says, "The thief cometh not but for to steal and to kill and to destroy." Jesus said, "I am come that they might have life and that they might have it more abundantly," but the devil has come to steal. He wants to steal your joy. He wants to kill you, but that doesn't make him satisfied. He's not satisfied until you are destroyed and all of your usefulness is taken away. How does he do that? Well, first, he tries to blind your mind so that you can't see that trusting Jesus Christ and him alone is the only way to heaven. Then, when you get saved, and he figures out he can't keep you from getting saved, he tries to get you to do what you want to do instead of what God wants you to do. You see, the devil doesn't care what you do, as long as you don't do what God wants you to do. The devil doesn't care where you go, as long as you don't go where God wants you to go. And the devil doesn't care what you say, as long as you don't say what God wants you to say. You see, the devil says, just do what comes naturally. Do what feels good. Just do whatever you want to do. You see, every time the Bible speaks of someone doing their own thing or going their own way, it's always bad. You see, Isaiah 53:6 says, "All we like sheep have gone astray. We have turned every one to his own way." And there's many Bible verses, but basically, whenever we go our own way, we go astray. How does the devil destroy your life? He tries to get you to do your own thing, to do what you want to do. He tempts you to be selfish.
1: Chapter 4. "I therefore, the prisoner of the Lord, beseech you that ye walk worthy of the vocation wherewith ye are called, with all lowliness and meekness, with long-suffering, forbearing one another in love, endeavouring to keep the unity of the Spirit in the bond of peace. There is one body and one Spirit, even as ye are called in one hope of your calling. One Lord, one faith, one baptism, one God and Father of all, who is above all, and through all, and in you all. But unto every one of us is given grace according to the measure of the gift of Christ. Wherefore he saith, when he ascended up on high, he led captivity captive, and gave gifts unto men. Now that he ascended, what is it but that he also descended first into the lower parts of the earth? He that descended is the same also that ascended up far above all heavens, that he might fill all things. And he gave some apostles, and some prophets, and some evangelists, and some pastors and teachers, for the perfecting of the saints, for the work of the ministry, for the edifying of the body of Christ, till we all come in the unity of the faith and of the knowledge of the Son of God, unto a perfect man, unto the measure of the stature of the fullness of Christ, that we henceforth be no more children, tossed to and fro and carried about with every wind of doctrine, by the sleight of men and cunning craftiness, whereby they lie in wait to deceive, but, speaking the truth in love, may grow up into him in all things, which is the head, even Christ, from whom the whole body fitly joined together and compacted by that which every joint supplieth, according to the effectual working in the measure of every part, maketh increase of the body unto the edifying of itself in love. This I say therefore, and testify in the Lord, that ye henceforth walk not as other Gentiles walk, in the vanity of their mind, having the understanding darkened, being alienated from the life of God through the ignorance that is in them, because of the blindness of their heart, who being past feeling have given themselves over unto lasciviousness, to work all uncleanness with greediness. But ye have not so learned Christ, if so be that ye have heard him, and have been taught by him, as the truth is in Jesus, that ye put off, concerning the former conversation, the old man, which is corrupt according to the deceitful lusts, and be renewed in the spirit of your mind, and that ye put on the new man, which after God is created in righteousness and true holiness. Wherefore, putting away lying, Speak every man truth with his neighbor, for we are members one of another. Be ye angry, and sin not. Let not the sun go down upon your wrath, neither give place to the devil. Let him that stole steal no more, but rather let him labor, working with his hands the thing which is good, that he may have to give to him that needeth. Let no corrupt communication proceed out of your mouth, but that which is good to the use of edifying, that it may minister grace unto the hearers. And grieve not the Holy Spirit of God, whereby ye are sealed unto the day of redemption. Let all bitterness, and wrath, and anger, and clamor, and evil speaking be put away from you, with all malice. And be ye kind one to another, tender-hearted, forgiving one another, even as God for Christ's sake hath forgiven you.

This is A Light for Your Pathway, the daily reading of a proverb. All scripture portions are from the King James Version of the Bible. And now, today's proverb. Today's Light for Your Pathway comes from Proverbs chapter 10. The Proverbs of Solomon. A wise son maketh a glad father, but a foolish son is the heaviness of his mother. Treasures of wickedness profit nothing, but righteousness delivereth from death. The Lord will not suffer the soul of the righteous to famish, but he casteth away the substance of the wicked. He becometh poor that dealeth with a slack hand, but the hand of the diligent maketh rich. He that gathereth in summer is a wise son, but he that sleepeth in harvest is a son that causeth shame. Blessings are upon the head of the just, but violence covereth the mouth of the wicked. The memory of the just is blessed, but the name of the wicked shall rot. The wise in heart will receive commandments, but a prating fool shall fall. He that walketh uprightly walketh surely, but he that perverteth his ways shall be known. He that winketh with the eye causeth sorrow, but a prating fool shall fall. The mouth of the righteous man is a well of life, but violence covereth the mouth of the wicked. Hatred stirreth up strifes, but love covereth all sins. In the lips of him that hath understanding, wisdom is found, but a rod is for the back of him that is void of understanding. Wise men lay up knowledge, but the mouth of the foolish is near destruction. The rich man's wealth is his strong city. The destruction of the poor is their poverty. The labor of the righteous tendeth to life, the fruit of the wicked to sin. He is in the way of life that keepeth instruction, but he that refuseth reproof erreth. He that hideth hatred with lying lips, and he that uttereth a slander is a fool. In the multitude of words there wanteth not sin, but he that refraineth his lips is wise. The tongue of the just is as choice silver, the heart of the wicked is little worth. The lips of the righteous feed many, but fools die for want of wisdom. The blessing of the Lord, it maketh rich, and he addeth no sorrow with it. It is as sport to a fool to do mischief, but a man of understanding hath wisdom. The fear of the wicked, it shall come upon him, but the desire of the righteous shall be granted. As the whirlwind passeth, so is the wicked no more, but the righteous is an everlasting foundation. As vinegar to the teeth, and as smoke to the eyes, so is the sluggard to them that send him. The fear of the Lord prolongeth days, but the years of the wicked shall be shortened. The hope of the righteous shall be gladness, but the expectation of the wicked shall perish. The way of the Lord is strength to the upright, but destruction shall be to the workers of iniquity. The righteous shall never be removed, but the wicked shall not inhabit the earth. The mouth of the righteous bringeth forth wisdom, but the froward tongue shall be cut out. The lips of the righteous know what is acceptable, but the mouth of the wicked speaketh frowardness. We trust that the power of God's Word on today's edition of Light for Your Pathway was a blessing. Tune in again to Light for Your Pathway.

0: 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The Anchor is Jesus Ministries is a ministry of the Berean Bible Baptist Church, Echoland. 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
1: God hates booze. Proverbs 20 verse 1 says, "Wine is a mocker, strong drink is raging, and whosoever is deceived thereby is not wise." God hates booze. Proverbs 23:29 says, "Who hath woe? Who hath sorrow? Who hath contentions? Who hath babbling? Who hath wounds without cause? Who hath redness of eyes? They that tarry long at the wine, they that go to seek mixed wine, look not thou upon the wine when it is red, when it giveth his color in the cup, when it moveth itself aright. At the last it biteth like a serpent and stingeth like an adder. Thine eyes shall behold strange women, and thine heart shall utter perverse things." Liquor, alcohol, beer, wine, whiskey, wine coolers, these are all booze. Booze is bad. Booze is evil. Booze wrecks lives and destroys families. Did you know God hates booze? God says only fools drink booze. God says we aren't even to look at it. When Jesus turned the water into wine, he didn't make liquor or booze. He made grape juice that didn't have any alcohol in it. God hates liquor. God hates booze. Fools drink booze.

0: 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The Anchor is Jesus Ministries is a ministry of the Berean Bible Baptist Church, Echoland. 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
3: Hello, my dear friend. Thank you for joining me today in the broadcast. My Bible is once again open to Matthew and chapter 21. Matthew and chapter 21. Take time and turn in your own Bible if you have that opportunity right now and study God's Word along with me. If you were listening yesterday, I began by asking some questions that I really didn't fully answer, did I? The question was this: what two methods of evangelism does God view to be so powerful that He will hold sinners accountable who overlook them? I restated the question yesterday two different ways. Let me give you just one more of them. What are the two methods of knowing that the gospel of Jesus Christ is really true? It's the true gospel, and which methods for which you could be indicted someday and found guilty before the judgment seat and the judgment bar of God? That's a critical question, my friend. Do you know what those two methods of sharing the good news of salvation are? Let's talk about that today. Matthew chapter 21. This is the first day of the month of March. And to come here all the month of February, we're giving away a gift. And we're going to continue it today and tomorrow to finish out the week. But all through the month of February and today and tomorrow, if you would like, we would like to put into your hands a thank you gift for listening to our broadcast. The thank you gift is a booklet entitled A Table in the Presence. This is an address that was given by a military chaplain to other chaplains about the moving of God in the lives of military people who were serving in a war zone in 2003. My friend, if you want to see a story of how far God is willing to go to show Himself strong on behalf of His own, this is the booklet. This is a story for you. This will just bless and stir your soul. This will help develop faith in your life as you see people acting on faith, acting on the promises of God, and it'll encourage your life. If you have young people, this is a great story for them. Old people, this is a great story for them. This is just a story to talk about the greatness of God, and we need stories like that. Let me send you one of these, again, free of charge. If you'll just say and call us, contact us, write us somehow, and just say, I'd like the booklet that Brother Mark's giving away on the radio. Now, there's one of three ways you can contact us. 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
5: 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Oh,
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4: 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Dili kaya sa AI.
5: Yes.
4: Tawag na to ha. 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
5: Yes.
4: O ka na, unsa ang butang ha? Nga masuldi na to. 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Nga dili kaya sa AI.
5: Wisdom.
4: Kini ang mga butang nga dili siya makahatag o heavenly wisdom. 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Pero heavenly wisdom, godly wisdom, kanang itawag nato nga discernment. Na? So there is a great difference between knowledge and wisdom. Knowledge, unsa may diferensya sa wisdom and knowledge? Oh, knowledge and wisdom. Knowledge is what? Gathering information. Manamingon siya. What is this?
5: Everything that you learn from your schooling, sa academe. Oh.
4: Yes, knowledge. 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
5: Sabi ni
4: ni Ernie Baron. Oh? Ernie Baron ba? Oh.
5: Wala na boya siya.
4: Si Kim. Si Kim.
5: Weather-weather man
4: weather,
5: siya.
4: Weather-weather si Kim. Oh. Pero makita na to ang pagdulo na. No? Tama, gano? Kanang mga, kanang bang kailangan na to knowledge? Kay lisod mong waputay kay balo. Pero may naampoy gingon nga, no? Nga sana little knowledge is dangerous also.
5: Yeah.
4: Oh, so kailangan nato tama nga kahibalo. Moray knowledge, but what about wisdom?
5: Yun ang tanong.
4: Atong pagkabalo, ang wisdom is the application of knowledge. Pero na ay mga application of knowledge sa wisdom nga gitawag nato nga kana bang limitado lang kanang gitawag nato earthly wisdom. Pero naitawag nato nga heavenly wisdom.